0: reporters Friday at the White House that Iran wants to make a deal, but he says they're asking for things he can't agree to. President Trump says Iran's leaders are all messed up.
1: They've made strides, but I'm not sure if they ever get there. There's tremendous discord. They're having a tremendous problem getting along with each other in Iran.
0: The shaky three-week ceasefire between the U.N. and Iran still appears to be holding. A federal judge bars the Trump administration from ending protected status for Yemeni nationals.
2: The judge says that the temporary protected status that was repeatedly granted to them should be extended again. Judge Dale E. Ho, in a written opinion, said those granted the status are ordinary, law-abiding people who the U.S. government had determined could face threats to their safety if they were returned to a country facing an ongoing armed conflict. The judge noted other instances where courts have recently permitted those who have fled other countries under various circumstances to stay in the United States. I'm Haya Pinjwani.
0: A federal appeals court has restricted access to one of the most common means of abortion in the U.S., by blocking mailing of prescriptions of mifepristone. A panel of the New Orleans-based 5th U.S. Circuit Court of Appeals is requiring that the abortion pill be distributed only in person at clinics since the Supreme Court's 2022 ruling that overturned Roe v. Wade and allowed enforcement of abortion bans. Prescriptions by mail have become a major way that abortions are provided, including to states where bans are in place. On Wall Street, the Dow down by 152 points. This is SRN News. Connecticut passes a new vaccine law.
3: The legislation removes religious exemptions for all shots deemed mandatory by the state and is likely to be challenged in court, experts say. The new measure contains language that states that Connecticut's Religious Freedom Restoration Act cannot be applied to immunizations for children in public or private schools. Some legal analysts predict an investigation of Connecticut by the Trump administration over the law. Michael Harrington reporting.
0: Pro-life advocates say this week's Supreme Court decision in favor of a New Jersey ministry will set a precedent. The high court will allow First Choice Women's Resource Centers to sue the state over an investigation into deceptive advertising because the centers do not offer abortions. The conservative majority court has given abortion opponents high-profile wins in recent years, but this case also drew support from the American Civil Liberties Union. This is SRN News. The Pentagon says it's partnering with 7 tech companies to tap into their artificial intelligence in classified systems.
4: The Pentagon says Google, Microsoft, Amazon Web Services, NVIDIA, OpenAI, Reflection, and SpaceX will provide resources to, in its words, help augment warfighter decision-making in complex operational environments. But one company is battling the Pentagon in court after raising concerns about the need for AI safeguards. Anthropic says it sought, but was denied, assurances in its contract the military would not use its technology in fully autonomous weapon systems or for surveillance of Americans. Bob Agner reporting.
0: A China policy giving Africa's biggest economies tariff-free access to its market for the next 2 years has come into effect. More details at SRNnews.com. From Washington, I'm Keith Peters reporting.
5: 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His plan is always right on schedule. 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

0: 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In John 11, Lazarus lay lifeless. While some despaired, Jesus saw an opportunity for faith to blossom. Responding poorly to trials weakens us. 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
1: Hi, this is Chris. Welcome to Adventures in Odyssey.
2: Oh, hi there. I'm John Avery Whittaker, but you can call me Whit. We were just getting ready for a time of wonder, excitement, and discovery. You care to join us? You never know what'll happen next when you have an adventure in Odyssey.
1: He's smitten.
2: Smitten?
3: Eugene, are you blushing?
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4: 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Thanks, Eugene.
6: This place gets more and more confusing all the time.

0: Connie, will you hold that garbage bag open for me, please?
1: Sure. What are you doing?
0: Oh, I just want to get rid of some of these old ice cream cartons. They're sticky and they're starting to make a mess around the freezer. Connie, hold the bag open, please.
1: Oh, sorry.
0: What's wrong? Are you waiting for somebody?
1: I was just watching for Eugene. He's late.
0: Late? He's upstairs.
1: I mean late to leave.
0: Oh, I don't get it.
1: Around 10 till 4, he comes racing through and says, "If my assistance is no longer required, I'll be saying good day." And then he takes off for the college.
0: So? You know he has evening classes.
1: He's not racing out of here for evening classes, Whit.
0: Isn't he?
1: No! He's going to the college library because a certain person finishes work there at 4 o'clock.
0: I assume you're talking about Katrina Shanks?
1: Bingo!
0: Mm-hmm. Well, I was under the impression they were just friends.
1: That's the impression Eugene wants you to have. He's smitten.
0: Smitten?
1: Smitten! You can see it in that glazed expression of his. He likes her.
0: Oh, come on, Connie.
1: You watch! He'll come dashing through and... Wait, here he comes.
2: If my assistance is no longer required, I'll be saying good day to you both.
0: Well, you okay, Eugene?
1: Where are you going, Eugene?
2: To the college, of course.
1: Tell her I said hello.
2: I beg your pardon?
1: Katrina! Tell her hello for me.
2: Well, if I run into her, I certainly will express your greetings.
1: If you run into her.
2: Ms. Kendall, I detect a certain adolescent subtext to this conversation, which, had I the time, might be worth clarifying. However, suffice it to say, Trina and I are just friends.
1: Trina, huh?
2: Yes. Now, as I was saying, good day to you both.
0: Bye, Eugene.
1: Bye! See what I mean?
0: No, he said they were only friends. Why shouldn't I believe him?
1: Oh, Whit, you're such a typical man. It's obvious there is something going on.
0: Uh-huh.

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1: Enormous agricultural impact on the areas around London, accessibility, etc. And it's my personal theory that the emergence of the motorway was a significant step in moving Britain from its post-war backwardness into the modern era, namely the 60s.
2: But was it post-war backwardness or merely the effects of the depletion of the natural resources due to the war?
1: I believe the one led to the other.
2: Fascinating. Mm-hmm. You deduced all this because of a one-line point of trivia in the newspaper?
1: Well, it was one of those on-this-day-in-history kinds of things, and... oh, I've been rambling, haven't I?
2: Not at all.
1: Oh, I have been. I'm sorry.
2: Don't apologize, Trina. Our daily visits contain the most stimulating conversations I have anywhere, period and full stop. And it's a pleasure to speak with someone as... well, as...
1: Eugene, are you blushing?
2: Am I? No, mm-hmm. It's merely the heat in this cafe. It's always inappropriately set. A computerized thermostat would do wonders here.
1: I thought it was quite cool in here.
2: Oh, yes. Well, my metabolism may be operating at a... never mind.
1: Oh, you're cute, Eugene.
2: Oh, it's probably the lighting.
1: I don't think so. But I have to leave now.
2: You have to leave?
1: Yes, I have a 5 o'clock engagement, and I don't like to keep him waiting.
2: Oh, yes. Well, don't allow me to detain you.
1: Oh, and maybe you better not meet me at the library when I get off anymore. I enjoy this time with you, but it makes me late, okay?
2: Oh, well, whatever's most convenient for you.
1: Thank you. I'll see you around.
2: Yes, I'm certain we'll bump into one another again.
1: Bye.
2: Farewell. She doesn't want to keep him waiting. Now, that should correct your programming errors, my little display. Demonstrate for me what you can do. No! Don't tell me you cannot compute. I've double-checked everything.
3: Eugene?
2: Please, Miss Kendall, I'm in the midst of a crisis.
3: Yeah, I thought you were being a little irritable today.
2: No, I meant with this computer program. The lights inside this Tower of Babel display are supposed to run concurrently.
3: Oh. I figured something else was wrong. Even Whit noticed.
2: Mr. Whitaker said something?
3: Well, sort of. I said, don't you think Eugene's being awfully funny today? And he said, oh, I suppose so.
2: Funny, Miss Kendall? What, pray tell, do you mean by funny?
3: Unusual. Quiet. Irritable. Like something happened?
2: For example?
3: Oh, well, like maybe your class didn't go well last night, or you didn't sleep very well, or something went wrong with Katrina when you saw her yesterday afternoon.
2: Now, Miss Kendall, I told you...
3: I know, just friends, but... I don't mind telling you that I don't believe a word of it. I know about these things, Eugene. You like her more than as a friend, and denying it won't change my mind.
2: Of course. Don't allow the facts to get in the way of your opinion.
3: Oh, you're going to deny it? Well?
2: I'd prefer that we didn't have this conversation.
3: Well, that's as good as admitting you like her, so I'm probably right about the rest of it. Now we're getting somewhere. You know, Eugene, your problem is that you don't make very good use of your available resources.
2: What available resources?
3: Me! You're a boy, which naturally means that you don't know the first thing about girls. I'm a girl with...
2: Which naturally means that you know everything there is to know about boys and girls.
3: Right!
2: What?
3: So, here we are. We've been working together for a long time, and now you like a girl, but things aren't going very well. And who better to help you than me?
2: I see. And if, theoretically, you are correct about any or all aspects of this discussion, what would you advise me to do?
3: Well, my advice is that we go somewhere private, like Witt's office, and you tell me what the problem is. Okay, let me get this straight. You like her, but you're not sure she likes you the same way.
2: Correct.
3: And now you suspect she likes someone else.
2: Her request that we no longer meet so she can meet some other young man is a strong indicator, I would think.
3: Yeah. Okay, in that case, I think you should get her a gift.
2: A gift?
3: Sure, something she'll appreciate. Girls love gifts from admirers.
2: A gift.
3: Yep.
2: Well then, if in your experience as a female you think a gift would be appropriate, I defer to your judgment. I will find something she will appreciate.
3: Good idea. But wait a minute. We better not leave anything to chance. How will you give it to her?
2: What do you mean?
3: Tell me how you'll give her the gift.
2: Well, I suppose I'll simply hand it to her and say, this is a gift.
3: No. A girl doesn't want a package shoved in her face and told, this is a gift.
2: Well, I'd hardly shove it.
3: You need to warm up to it. You need to start with something sweet and romantic.
2: Sweet and romantic?
3: Look, practice on me. Pretend like I'm Katrina and you're giving me the gift.
2: If you insist. I believe it goes without saying that I've enjoyed our meetings.
3: Stop right there. Goes without saying? Enjoyed our meetings? Eugene, I said to be sweet and romantic, not submit a budget to your department head.
2: I thought it was a nice informal touch.
3: Try. I've been thinking about you all day. In fact, I've been trying to come up with the words to share how I feel, but they don't exist. All I know is that my heart beats faster when I think about seeing you, and I have something to give you as a token of my deep affection.
2: You jest!
3: She'll melt! Try it.
2: Well, I admit to feeling slightly embarrassed by all of this.
3: Go on.
2: I have been thinking about you the entire day, nay, even through the night.
3: Nice touch.
2: My mind is racing with the words to articulate how I feel. Alas, they do not exist. All I know is that my heart beats faster when I think about seeing you, and, well, please accept this gift as an unworthy token of my deep affection.
3: Oh, thank you, Eugene.
4: Excuse me.
2: Mr. Whitaker, how long have you been standing there?
4: Oh, I'm sorry. The door was open and I just...
2: Oh, don't apologize.
3: We just needed your office for a minute to talk.
4: Oh, so I see. Well, I needed a book, that's all. I didn't mean to interrupt.
2: No interruption.
3: Oh, really, it's just that we're...
4: Well, you don't have to explain.
2: Perhaps we should resume our work, Miss Kendall?
3: Yeah, right. Okay, well, you can have your office back.
4: Really, I don't need to have... Right under my nose and I didn't realize. But what about Katrina?
2: Katrina?
1: Eugene, what are you doing here?
2: I just happened to be walking past and, well, actually that isn't entirely true. I just happened to be walking past because I wanted to...
1: I'm sorry, Eugene, but I really have to go.
2: Of course, but you see, I've been thinking and... No, wait, you see, all day and all night I've been,
1: Can we walk while we talk?
2: Yes, why not? My mind is racing, you see, and alas, they do not exist.
1: What doesn't exist?
2: My mind. I mean the words.
1: What words?
2: The words of my mind that I'm trying to say.
1: Eugene, please, I have to go.
2: Right. Well, please accept this token which you're unworthy of.
1: Huh?
2: This is a gift. That's what I was going to say in the first place.
1: Oh, well, thank you, Eugene. You shouldn't have. Do you want me to open it now?
2: If you wish.
1: I'm late, but look. Oh, how nice. A replica copy of Emerson's essay.
2: The second series.
1: That's kind of you, Eugene.
2: I thought you'd appreciate it more than anyone I know.
1: I do, but you'll have to forgive me.
2: You have to go.
1: Right. I don't like to keep him waiting.
2: So you've said. I only wish I understood who it is you don't like to keep waiting.
1: Darren, you don't know him, but I gotta go. Thanks for the gift. Bye, Eugene.
2: Farewell. Give my best to Darren.
1: Darren?
2: Yes, Darren. And then she rushed off to meet him.
3: Well, no wonder. I'd rush off to meet another man, too, if the most romantic thing you could give me was a textbook.
2: It wasn't a textbook. It was a collection of essays.
3: Terrific.
2: Emerson's essays.
3: Oh, that makes all the difference.
2: Of course.
3: Eugene, this doesn't make sense. She knows beyond a shadow of a doubt that you like her as more than a friend, but she... What? Why are you looking at me like that?
2: Well, a small detail, but I wouldn't say that she knows beyond a shadow of a doubt.
3: Why wouldn't she? You told her, right?
2: Actually, I haven't.
3: You have? You mean you never actually said you liked her?
2: Not in so many words.
3: Why not?
2: Well, she never asked.
3: Oh, I don't believe it.
2: Well, naturally, I assumed that my attentiveness would communicate a certain level of feeling.
3: Eugene, your actions communicate only that you're a walking encyclopedia. No more, no less.
2: Well, thank you.
3: Good grief. All right. We start from square one.
2: You're mixing your metaphors.
3: I don't care. You have to tell her, Eugene, and this time, give her something special. Raise your sights beyond textbooks, okay?
2: A fully equipped pocket calculator?
3: No! Girls like sentimentality, candy, flowers. That That's it, candy and flowers. There's no way Katrina could misunderstand if you give her something as romantic as candy and flowers.
2: Very well, candy and flowers it is.
3: Real.
4: Oh.
2: Morning, Trina.
5: Eugene, is something wrong?
2: No, not at all. It's a beautiful Saturday morning, and I decided...
5: What time is it?
2: Virtually 7 a.m.
5: Oh, my only morning to sleep in.
2: Worth the early wake-up call, I hope, since I brought you these.
5: Oh, flowers. Mm-hmm. Carnations. Well...
2: And this box of candy.
5: Thank you, Eugene.
2: May I come in?
5: It isn't really a good time. My room's a mess, and...
2: Oh, bless you.
5: Oh, no.
2: Something wrong?
5: I'm allergic to carnations.
2: Bless you. It is impossible.
5: It is. I'm sorry. Please take them back. Oh,
2: very well.
5: I'm breaking out in hives.
2: Oh, I'm sorry, Katrina. I only wanted to do this to let you know that I've appreciated our friendship. Bless you. It had occurred to me that perhaps... Bless you.
5: I'm sorry, Eugene. I better go inside and take my allergy medicine.
2: But what I wanted to say...
5: You better take the candy back, too.
2: You're not allergic to candy as well, are you?
5: No, but I...
2: Bless you.
5: I don't eat it because of the high sugar content. I'm sorry. Sorry.
2: Bless you. Go back inside, Katrina.
5: Yeah. Bye.
3: Bless you.
6: 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We always love hearing from you.
3: Eugene, what are you doing here today? I thought you were off.
2: More than you know, Miss Kendall. It's over.
3: What's wrong? Oh, the flowers and candy. You must be on your way to see Katrina.
2: I have already seen Katrina, and alas, found myself duly rejected.
3: Rejected? Wait a minute, it's still early. When did you go see her?
2: Earlier this morning. Timing was never one of my strong attributes, you see.
3: What time this morning?
2: Virtually 7 a.m.
3: Eugene!
2: I was so excited, I couldn't wait.
3: Well, what did she say?
2: In between sneezing fits, not very much.
3: Sneezing fits?
2: She's allergic to carnations.
3: Oh, no. And the candy?
2: Too high in sugar content.
3: Oh, Eugene, I'm sorry.
2: No doubt Darren will be far more astute at winning her over than I have been. He would certainly know better than to awaken her out of bed on a Saturday morning to deliver a fatal assortment of flowers and candy.
3: Eugene.
2: I'm sure Darren is a much smarter rival than to make her break out in hives.
3: Well, it'll be all right, Eugene, you'll see.
2: Oh, yes, it'll be all right. Katrina will move on with her life, and I will return to days filled with loneliness and despair.
3: Eugene, listen to me. This doesn't have to be the end. Relationships are dynamic.
2: Huh?
3: Anything can happen. Anything can change. You may think you lost her today, but tomorrow could be entirely different.
2: You're only saying this to cheer me up.
3: No, I'm serious. Don't give up.
2: Thank you. Thank you, Connie, and thank you for your help. I know you did your best on my behalf.
3: That's what friends are for, Eugene.
2: I hate for these flowers and candy to go to waste. Connie, would you honor me by accepting them as a mere token of esteem?
3: Of course. Thanks, Eugene.
7: Excuse me, you two?
2: Mr. Whitaker.
7: Oh, I'm sorry to interrupt, but I needed to get to the kitchen. Excuse me?
2: No need to apologize.
3: Yeah, we were just
2: talking.
7: I need to get some ice cream out of the freezer, that's all.
2: Certainly. Perhaps we should resume our work, Miss Kendall.
7: But you're not working today, Eugene.
2: Oh, well, perhaps since I'm here, I'll take a few moments to reprogram the display that was giving me so much...
7: Really, Eugene, you don't need to... Oh. Nice flowers, Connie. Eugene gave you those?
3: Yeah.
7: Connie?
3: Yeah, what?
7: Forget it. I'll be in the kitchen if you need me.
3: Sure.
7: Ooh-wee, this place gets more and more confusing all the time.
3: Hello, Connie.
8: Oh. Hello, Katrina.
5: Is Eugene here?
8: He might be.
5: Good. Someone's coming over here that I want him to meet.
8: How nice.
5: Is something wrong?
8: No, not at all. What could be wrong? Who do you want Eugene to meet?
9: His name is Darren.
3: Really? Isn't that a little, you know, cruel?
9: Cruel?
3: I'm sure you know the meaning of the word. Or maybe you know the meaning, but you don't understand how it feels, huh? Like the word insensitive? Maybe you should look that one up.
9: Connie, Darren is just...
3: You know, maybe Eugene doesn't want to meet this Darren guy. Maybe it might hurt Eugene to meet him.
9: Hurt Eugene?
3: You know, I really liked you when we first met, but I'm having a hard time believing that you could do this to Eugene. He deserves better. Deep beneath that intellectual exterior beats the heart of a really nice guy.
9: Connie...
3: And you're making a big mistake if you let Eugene slip through your fingers, because I know Eugene and...
9: Connie!
3: What?
9: I want to introduce you to Darren McGibbs. Darren, this is Connie Kendall.
10: Hello, Connie. It's a pleasure to meet you.
3: Yeah, me too.
9: Darren just moved here from England, and his parents asked me to tutor him for a while, to help him become acclimated to the United States.
3: Oh, really?
9: Yes. Now, would you care to explain to me what that tirade was all about?
3: Tirade? It was nothing. Lines from a play I'm working on. It's called The Large Foot Pushed Deep Into the Mouth. Katrina, why didn't you tell Eugene who Darren was?
9: He didn't ask.
3: You two are made for each other. Look, I think there's a big misunderstanding going on. Eugene thinks Darren is your new boyfriend.
10: Boyfriend?
9: Oh, no. That's quite amusing, come to think of it.
3: Amusing? Eugene's at the end of his rope.
9: He's so sweet. Silly sometimes, but sweet.
3: Yeah, well, I think maybe you should go upstairs and talk to him.
9: Perhaps Darren should.
10: Hello, you're Eugene Meltzer, aren't you?
2: I am indeed. May I help you?
10: Yes, I'm new to this country.
2: Mm-hmm.
10: I was told you would know some students at the college who might make good tutors.
2: Tutors?
10: Yes, for me, to help me with my studies.
2: I see.
10: Do you know anyone who can help me?
2: Well, one person comes to mind. Her name is Katrina.
10: Katrina?
2: Yes. And she's very intelligent and very kind, and without question or doubt, I would recommend her services to you. I'd introduce her to you personally, but perhaps it would be better if I simply gave you her phone number.
10: Thanks, but I already have it. I know her.
2: You know Katrina? I'm not sure I understand.
10: My name is Darren McGibbs. I think Katrina has mentioned my name to you. She's been tutoring me.
2: Darren? The Darren?
10: Your rival, I think.
2: Pardon me while I shrivel into profuse embarrassment.
9: Eugene?
2: An amendment. Pardon me while I die of embarrassment.
9: Don't die, Eugene. I spoke with Connie, and I understand we're both the victims of a terrible misunderstanding. I'm just not quite sure how it happened.
2: I, for my part, have been operating under the assumption that you didn't want to spend time with me because of your interest in someone else, namely Darren.
9: Well, I assumed that you knew how busy I was, what with studying, working at the library, and tutoring, and would understand when I couldn't see you.
2: Which I should have understood, but didn't, because I assumed you knew my true feelings and were responding in a negative fashion.
9: Which explains why Connie rebuked me the way she did.
2: Did she? Well, obviously she made assumptions based on my assumptions and responded accordingly. Now I realize I shouldn't have assumed at all and should have worked harder at communicating directly with you.
9: Of course, I shouldn't have assumed that you understood my feelings at all and should have made them much clearer.
10: Excuse me.
2: Yes?
10: Could the two of you assume that I don't know what you're talking about? Is this one of those American things I need to learn?
9: Perhaps you should write this down.
10: All right, I'm ready.
11: Never assume.
3: Well, I'm sure glad we got all that sorted out.
2: Indeed. It's an important lesson to be learned.
9: Consider that your first exam question, Darren.
10: Don't worry. I'll get it right.
9: Good. And I suppose I should take you home now. See you later, Connie. I don't want to seem presumptuous, but will you call me later, Eugene?
2: Absolutely, Trina.
9: Great. Bye.
10: Bye.
2: Bye.
10: Nice to meet you.
2: Well, I'm certainly glad that's taken care of.
3: Me too.
7: Connie, I didn't realize you were both here.
3: Yeah, what?
7: Never mind. We can talk later.
3: Talk to me now. It's okay. What's up?
7: Well, I guess it's appropriate since it involves both of you, but you can stop me if it's none of my business.
3: None of your business?
2: What can happen around here that wouldn't be any part of your business?
7: Well, I'm not sure. I keep thinking about it, and I can't figure out what's happening.
3: What do you mean?
7: Well, To be honest, I'm a little concerned about what sometimes happens when two friends start to, sort of change their relationship, you know?
3: I don't get it. Change their relationship how?
7: Well, when two friends become boyfriend and girlfriend.
3: Oh, I know what you're talking about.
12: I take it you're referring to me. Have no fear, Mr. Whittaker. I think everything is now under control.
7: Is it?
12: Mm-hmm.
7: I wish I could be so sure. See, I've always doubted the wisdom of two co-workers getting involved that way.
3: Co-workers? But Eugene and Katrina aren't co-workers.
7: Eugene and Katrina? I'm talking about Eugene and you.
12: Huh?
7: I'd hate to see either one of you get hurt.
3: What?
12: Mr. Whittaker, what are you saying?
7: Well, it's not what I said, but what I heard you say to Connie in my office.
3: Oh, no.
7: It was pretty romantic. And then this morning, I saw the candy and flowers. Naturally, I assumed that... What? What did I miss?
6: Like we saw in today's episode, making assumptions without knowing the whole truth is often the source of a lot of trouble. 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And that's it for today's adventure. 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Do you think they'll become boyfriend and girlfriend? I'd love to hear from you. 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It's called Naturally, I Assumed. 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Naturally, I Assumed was written and directed by Paul McCusker. Our production engineer was Dave Arnold, and our executive producer, Chuck Bolte. And I'm Chris, hoping you'll join us again next time for more Adventures in Odyssey.
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1: With SRN News, I'm Keith Peters in Washington. President Trump claims the Iran war has already ended and the congressional approval is unnecessary. White House correspondent Greg Clugston reports.
2: Under the War Powers Resolution of 1973, the president must seek formal approval from Congress for military action that extends beyond 60 days. That deadline for the Iran war arrived this week, but the Trump administration says the current ceasefire effectively paused the war and there's no need to seek congressional approval. As the ceasefire continues, the U.S. Navy is maintaining a blockade to prevent Iran's oil tankers from getting out to sea. Greg Clugston, Washington.
1: Investigators are probing the crash of a small plane in Texas Hill Country.
3: Officials in Texas say a small Cessna 421C plane crashed in the Texas Hill Country, killing all five people on board. In a Facebook post, Hayes County Judge Ruben Becerra says the crash happened Thursday night in Wimberley, about 40 miles southwest of Austin. He says preliminary information indicates the plane was traveling at a high rate of speed when it crashed. He also added that a second aircraft traveling in the area landed safely near San Antonio. The Federal Aviation Administration and the National Transportation Safety Board are investigating the crash. I'm Marcela Sanchez.
1: The Pentagon says the United States will withdraw about 5,000 troops from Germany in the next 6 to 12 months. President Trump had threatened to withdraw some troops from its NATO ally earlier this week as he continues to feud with Chancellor Friedrich Merz over the U.S.-Israel war against Iran. On Wall Street, the Dow down by 152 points, but the Nasdaq rose 222, the S&P advanced 21. This is SRN News. Indiana's abortion ban goes to the state Supreme Court, correspondent Michael Harrington reports.
4: A group of abortion advocates are challenging the law under Indiana's Religious Freedom Restoration Act. They argue that banning abortion is a violation of their deeply held religious beliefs in favor of the procedure. It is a novel legal trick, and the state Supreme Court's decision may impact cases elsewhere. The justices have granted a speedy hearing, letting the plaintiffs skip over intermediate courts. Arguments are set for September. Michael Harrington reporting.
1: The Texas State Board of Education is getting ready to vote on a list of Bible stories to be used in the public schools. Texts on the proposed list include well-known biblical lessons such as the Golden Rule for kindergarten, the parable of the prodigal son for first grade, Corinthians' definition of love for the seventh grade, and the Beatitudes for the eighth grade. This is SRN News. Treasury Secretary Scott Bessent is concerned about the allure of easy money, lottery tickets, buy now, pay later loans, and the promise of a crypto windfall.
5: Bessent worries a get-rich-quick mindset often leads Americans farther from financial stability, not closer to it. The billionaire hedge fund manager has a personal history. It's marked by financial challenges with humble beginnings in rural South Carolina. Bessent hopes part of his Treasury Department legacy will be to promote financial literacy, help Americans budget, and save. This push comes as the federal government itself amasses record debt. Rich Thomason, Washington.
1: The Army is proposing a massive 3-gigawatt data center at Fort Bliss in El Paso, Texas. 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
7: Welcome to the Word for Life, a daily study of Scripture with John Land, Senior Pastor of Bethel Baptist Church in Indianapolis, Indiana. 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Not just the visible parts of life, but the unseen ones as well. That reality has a way of bringing life into focus. It reminds us that the greatest reward is not found in what we gain here, but in what we are able to place back in the hands of Christ. When you begin to live with that perspective, it reshapes your priorities, your decisions, and your faithfulness in the present. Now with today's message, here's Pastor John from the pulpit of Bethel Baptist.
8: So the directed thought life means this: you decide what gets access to your mind. Let's go back to the thermostat illustration. So you've stopped arguing with the thermostat and you've taken the action to set the thermostat. You're not just going to say, make it warmer, make it cooler. You push the button and you expect it to hold that temperature. But would you think it was foolish that if you set your thermostat in the winter at 68, would you think it would be foolish to go open every window and door in the house at that time? Makes no sense. The system will keep running. It will run a lot harder. And the room will never stabilize, because what you have done is that you're allowing outside air to influence the internal circumstance that you're trying to control. And this is exactly what we do with our thought life. We get halfway there. I'm going to set my mind towards heaven. I'm going to focus on those things that are above. I'm going to recognize that Christ is Lord over all. I'm going to have that holy understanding of who Christ is and what he is doing. But here's what we do. We open the window and the doors of our heart and allow all of the outside influences to work against us. Could I remind you something? That not every voice in this world gets a vote in your mind. Not every headline needs to have access to your thought life. Listen, I believe we as Christians should be informed. We should know what's happening in the world. But let me just be bold and say that we have made an idolatrous relationship to our news channels on our cable system. 7 days a week, 24 hours a day, 365 days a year, and they say the exact same things over and over again. And you wonder why you're depressed. Let it go. Be informed of what's happening in the world, but also be informed who's sitting on the throne of heaven and in control of everything. Stop focusing on that. Some of you are allowing social media to influence you. You see the post on social media and you think to yourself, I'm not good enough. Man, I wish I was like that person. The truth is, that person is just like you are. They just take better pictures than you do. And you're looking at their highlight reel and you're looking at your blooper reel in life. Don't allow that to influence you. Because the truth of the matter is, you are just as loved by God, and your relationship with Christ can be just as strong as anyone else's. If you are simply willing to say, Lord, I'm going to set the thermostat and I'm going to close the windows and the doors, and I'm going to allow my focus to be fully on those things that are above. Well, let me give you the third thought and we'll be finished. He says if we're going to live on this earth in light of heaven, it requires that we have a holy, higher pursuit, a heavenly perspective. But it all comes about because we have a hidden position. He says, verse 3, for ye are dead, and your life is hid with Christ in God. Paul now links our identity in Christ with our security in Christ. Identity, if you be risen with Christ, seek those things which are above. Our security is you are dead, and your life is hid with Christ in God. And he uses two vivid word pictures to describe what it means to be secure in Christ. He used, first of all, the matter of entombment. He says, ye are dead. He's speaking of the old man. The old man is dead. But he says, you're not an old man who is dead only. You are a new life that is hidden in Christ. Let's consider that first image that he uses, entombment. Death means separation. It means that the old life has lost its authority. It means that you have passed from death unto life. You're not the person you used to be. You're not the person you're going to be, but you're not the person you used to be. You're a work in progress, and you recognize that that old person that you used to be is buried and is dead. Every time I read this verse, I think of an image of my children when they were younger. My oldest son is now 25. He was about 5 at the time, and my two girls were with him, and they were walking through the backyard carrying a shovel and a hoe. And in doing so, we immediately thought, what in the world are they doing, as we sat on the back porch? And I said, Ron, what are you doing? And he said, we're going to go dig up Rondi. Now, Rondi was our dog that passed away about 2 years ago. And they began to be a little nostalgic and miss their dog. And they thought they could go to the backyard and just dig the dog up and then spend a little time with her and then bury her again and move on. And I said, now come here, kids, let me tell you something. Those things that are buried, you don't dig up. They're buried for a reason. There's a reason why when things are dead, they're not left out in the open. So I said, go put the shovel away. Go put away all the other things. And we're just going to let sleeping dogs lie. Say amen right there. And you say, why are you telling me that story? Because sometimes we live like my kids lived, and we think that we can dig up the things that should be buried. We spend too much time digging up things from the past. All of us could sit here this morning and give stories of huge mistakes in our life. You could play your blooper reel for us, and we would all see that you're just like we are. But here's the good news. If it's under the blood of Christ, it doesn't have to be spoken of ever again. You're forgiven. The old man is dead. It's been entombed. He uses a second metaphor. He says, not only is the old man entombed, but he says, your new life is encrypted. It's hidden in Christ. It's really interesting. Paul was ahead of his time. He's talking about crypto before our culture even was talking about crypto. Because the word hid is the Greek word crypto. Now we know what crypto is. Cryptocurrency is what we hear in our current culture. I'm not really familiar enough with it, but I was just doing a little search on cryptocurrency and what it means. And essentially, cryptocurrency means this. It means visibility without access. The transaction occurs, but no one can see who owns that transaction. It's encrypted. It's protected. And it's key protected. The only person who can have possession, who can only see that transaction, is the person who has the key. I think it's a vivid image of what we find here in verse number 3. He says, you are dead, you've been entombed, the old man is dead, and your new life, it is encrypted. And it's encrypted with Christ, who holds the key, who is the owner of your life. I love the fact that he doesn't say, for you are dead and your life is erased. He doesn't say your life is invisible. He says your life is hidden. You say, Pastor, what's that mean for me? Here's what it means. If your life is hidden with Christ, your worth is not up for public debate. Your identity is not based on your worst day. Your future is not vulnerable to the next headline or the next diagnosis. It doesn't matter what your ex or your enemy say. Your value is established by Christ. And that changes how you live life. You stop living defensively. You stop trying to prove yourself. You stop panicking when things seem uncertain, when the world seems to be chaotic. You simply rest in the fact that you're trusting in the one who's on the throne, who's sovereign and in control, and your life is hidden with him. What God hides, he hides it because it's precious. What God secures, he secures because it is worthy of that security. If you get anything out of this message, get this morning. That when you come to know Christ, it's not just a hope for the future. It's a help and a hope for today. You are hidden with Christ, loved, valued, and possessed. When you know your life is hidden with Christ, it changes the way you move through the world. You no longer rush around trying to control everything, fix everything. You choose to live your life a little bit differently. It's how you live out the ordinary things in life. Let me share a simple story in closing. I think kind of brings this whole passage down to street level. It's the story of a businessman who stopped by a shoemaker's shop one day, and he was needing some shoes repaired. He was leaving for a business trip the next morning. He tore the heel of his shoe. He wanted to get a quick repair. As he arrived, he looked at the sign in the window that says they close at 5 o'clock. He looked down at his watch and he saw that it was 4:59. He rushed in the door as quickly as he could. And he said with anxiety and anxiousness, he said, "I got to get these fixed today. I need to have these fixed. I'm leaving town tomorrow morning." That old shoemaker smiled gently and said, "No, I'm sorry. I can't fix your shoes right now. I'm getting ready to close. I'm going to go home to be with my family. If you leave your shoes here, I'll fix them and I'll have them for you early tomorrow morning. But right now, I can't do it. I'm getting ready to leave." The businessman tried to insist, "I'll pay you extra money. I'll do this and this." And the old man said, "No, that's not the case. I'm going to go home to be with my family. Closing time's at 5. I'm going to leave." The businessman was a little perturbed, so he turned around to kind of hide of his emotions. And as he looked out the window, he noticed there was only one car in the parking lot, and it was his. And he turns around with anger and he says to the shoemaker, he says, "How in the world are you going home? There's only one car in the parking lot." And the old cobbler beamed and pointed to a metal staircase that was directly behind him. And he said, "That's how I go home. You see, I just work down here, but I live up there." That's how we live our life as Christians. We have to work down here. God's called us to be here. There's a responsibility that we have, but our life is hidden in Christ and we live above spiritually. That's how the Christian life is meant to be lived. Our life is hidden with Christ, and heaven shapes how we think and steadies how we respond. So we work down here and we live up there. I want to invite you this morning to think about that today. How are you living? Are you living reactive to everything in the world, or are you living responsive? Reactive causes anxiety. Reactive causes frustration. Responsive says, "God's still on the throne. Everything's in control. I can trust in Him."

As we close today, take a moment to consider where your focus has been. It is easy to live day by day reacting to what is right in front of you. The pressures, the responsibilities, the unexpected moments. But Scripture reminds us that there is a better way to live. When your mind is set on things above, it does not remove the challenges of life, but it changes how you carry them. It brings steadiness where there was tension and clarity where there was confusion. You begin to see life not just from where you stand, but from where Christ reigns. 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

0: Let's pause now for family prayer time, a moment of reflection on God's Word, and an opportunity to share your prayer requests and have them brought before the Lord with Dr. Dan Rushing, the Dean of Pensacola Theological Seminary.
1: Welcome to Family Prayer Time on this Friday. This is Dan Rushing greeting you warmly with the grace and peace that comes to us from God our Father and from Jesus Christ our Lord. It's a great privilege to meet together with you for prayer here at the end of this week. Let's remember the assurance and encouragement we find about our praying in James chapter 5, where it says, "The effectual, fervent prayer of a righteous man availeth much." Let's remember that when we pray, our faithful God works. Most likely, we've overheard or even taken part in some of those playground arguments where young children will argue about whose dad is stronger, or they argue about whose favorite superhero would win in a one-on-one battle. Or you may have had a spirited discussion about whose sports team was really the best that year. Or maybe even about whose favorite team was the greatest of all time, especially if your team wasn't particularly good at the moment. Now, in Proverbs chapter 21, Solomon doesn't try to resolve all those debates for us, not at all. But he does make a comparison here, and through that shares with us what's better between two important items. Listen with me to Proverbs 21, verse 22, which says, "A wise man scaleth the city of the mighty, and casteth down the strength of the confidence thereof." Now, in this proverb, God shows us the priority of His wisdom. He shows us the priority of His wisdom. Now, we can understand what God's teaching us here as we give attention to two parts of this proverb. The first part is the description. It answers the question, what's being described here? So what's described here makes really good sense in this time period, even though it seems somewhat foreign to us. Reading this initially seems a bit unrelated to our modern day lives. But the truth is, in reality, what's spoken here is very relevant to us. Now, it was critical in this day for a city to have strong and sizable walls for its protection. So what's being described in this proverb is a military scene with a heavily fortified city. And the city is the city of a mighty warrior. A man of noteworthy strength leads it. And this city is itself a stronghold. The inhabitants of this city, they put their confidence in that, and do so for good reason, because this is a strong fortress. And yet what's described here is this place of strength is defeated. Now how, we ask, how could that happen? It had so much going for it. And as we noted, it was fortified. It was well defended and had a history of success. How then was it overcome? What's the explanation for that? Well, a wise man is able to defeat it. So he had wise tactics and they worked. It did seem impossible that their city could be taken by force. And it wasn't. But it was taken, and it was taken by wisdom. So this proverb describes how a formidable city was defeated. And it was defeated not by a stronger man, but by a wiser one. One of the most famous historical events that illustrates this is the well-known story of the Trojan horse. As the story goes, the Greeks were unable to take the city of Troy, even, we're told, after a 10-year siege. So a wise Greek soldier suggested a quite unusual plan. They were to take a large wooden horse and hide some elite soldiers inside of it. They took this horse into battle, and then they abandoned it before the city, in front of the city. The Trojans then took the horse into their city as part of their spoil. And later on, the warriors who were hiding in the hollow horse, they came out of the horse's belly and they opened the gates of the city from within to their fellow soldiers. In essence, this single wise soldier defeated the strong forces of the city of Troy. It really matches what's described here in the description in this proverb. So we said we can understand what God's teaching us here by giving our attention to two parts of this proverb. The first part is the description. The second part is the instruction, and it answers the question, what is taught here? The lesson in this proverb is clearly about the supremacy of wisdom. One described it as how the victory doesn't so much go to the infantry, but to the tactician. That's an interesting way to summarize it. If you have to choose between the two, the proverb says, wisdom is better than strength. And through this story of warfare, God is emphasizing to our hearts the priority of getting wisdom. Is this something that we know and are convinced of in our own hearts? This important truth explains some of the repeated urgings in the book of Proverbs for us to get wisdom. Like we find, for example, in Proverbs chapter 4, which urges, get wisdom, get understanding, forget it not, neither decline from the words of my mouth. Don't we hear the urgency in that verse? And then listen to this very direct challenge from the same chapter, Proverbs 4. Wisdom is the principal thing. Therefore, get wisdom, and with all thy getting, get understanding. In other words, whatever you do, get wisdom. And do we see wisdom's supremacy like this personally? How would we know that? How do we identify that about us? Well, is getting and growing in wisdom a priority for us? We have to remember the wisdom that's promoted here is not just human ingenuity or insight. It's not that. But rather, it's godly wisdom. Godly wisdom that's rooted in the fear of the Lord and that is seen in submission to Christ. In 1 Corinthians 1, Paul reminds us that Christ Jesus is of God, made unto us wisdom. That's 1 Corinthians 1:30. In James chapter 3, James describes the kind of wisdom that believers have access to through our relationship with Christ. He says the wisdom that is from above is first pure, then peaceable, gentle, and easy to be entreated. And that is the wisdom that God, through Solomon here, says is so important. And God calls us to make that a priority, to getting that true wisdom. As we take a moment and pray together, let's join our hearts today in praying for a listener who shared that she took a fall recently. She needs to heal from this. Let's pray for her as she's asked. Father, please help us to have priorities in our hearts that match yours. Give us hearts that earnestly seek your wisdom, the wisdom that comes from your mouth. And we together ask that you would fill this listener with hope in you, hope in your goodness and your good purposes. Please do bring relief from the discomfort she's experienced. Bring healing to her body from these injuries she received in this fall, and be honored through her. We ask this in Jesus' name. Amen. Until next time, may our Lord bless you and keep you as you walk with him.

You live in the real world. It's messy, inconvenient, and often overwhelming. A friendship with Jesus changes the messy to a masterpiece, the overwhelmed to overjoyed, and the lack of perfection to possibility. You've experienced messy long enough. Transfer all of your life deficits to God. He offers help because you can't do it on your own. He offers order for personal confusion. 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
1: With SRN News, I'm Keith Peters in Washington. Abortion pills by mail are banned by a U.S. District Court, a victory for pro-life activists that is likely to head to the U.S. Supreme Court.
2: The decision favors Louisiana's attorney general and a woman who says she was coerced into taking abortion pills. ACLU lawyer Julia Kay says this will affect access to abortion and miscarriage care in every state in the nation. It's one of the most common means of abortion in the U.S. The 5th U.S. Circuit Court of Appeals, based in New Orleans, is blocking the distribution of prescriptions of mifepristone by mail and requiring that it be distributed only in person at clinics. The FDA dropped that requirement during the COVID-19 pandemic, citing decades of studies. The appeals court ruling says that every abortion facilitated by the FDA's action cancels Louisiana's ban on medical abortion and undermines its policy. I'm Jennifer King.
1: Last weekend's security threat at the White House Correspondents' Dinner prompted questions about the presidential line of succession. White House correspondent Greg Clugston reports.
3: 92-year-old Republican Chuck Grassley of Iowa is third in line for the presidency and was the highest-ranking official not in attendance at the dinner.
4: I think I learned that on television at the time.
3: Speaking to the Salem Radio Network in his Capitol Hill office, Grassley said a thorough Secret Service review is underway, but some possible policy changes are already being discussed.
4: They're thinking now in the White House that it was even wrong to have the president and vice president at the same event, and I think that that would be wise.
3: Grassley commended the Secret Service for its swift response and bravery. Greg Clugston, Capitol Hill.
1: On Wall Street, the Dow down by 152 points, the NASDAQ rose 222, the S&P 500 advanced 21. This is SRN News. A new poll reinforces the Bible.
5: Proverbs says, train up a child in the way he should go, and when he is old, he will not depart from it. A study released by the Pew Research Center finds that American kids who are raised with a positive experience of religion are much more likely to cling to that faith in adulthood. The poll also indicates that the more religious the household a youngster was brought up in, the more likely it is that he will remain faithful when he grows up. Michael Harrington reporting.
1: Teens in the U.S. are obtaining abortion pills through telehealth, and young people ages 18 to 24 are ordering medication abortion at much higher rates than older adults. Those are the key findings of a new study published in the Journal of the American Medical Association. The researchers say underage girls are also bypassing parental involvement requirements and requesting abortion drugs at higher rates in states with parental involvement laws. This is SRN News. Tourists and residents in San Francisco have a new pet, and a very large one at that.
6: A massive sea lion named Chonkers is charming everyone at Pier 39. Visitors snap photos of the sea lion as he flops around on the pier among much smaller sea lions. Chonkers is estimated to weigh about 2,000 pounds, and he sits, well, wherever he wants to. A spokesman for the Marine Mammal Center says the pier does offer protection from predators and plenty of food, or in Chonkers' case, a whole bunch of food. Jason Walker reporting.
1: The Pentagon says it has reached deals with 7 tech companies to use their artificial intelligence in its classified computer networks. This will allow the military to tap into AI-powered capabilities to help it fight wars. More details at SRNnews.com. From Washington, I'm Keith Peters.
7: Live with what you have, and then be grateful. Maybe you've heard your grandparents say this before, along with things like count your blessings and don't spend what you don't have. The idea is something God calls contentment. It's being satisfied with whatever you have at the very time you have it. You don't have to dream of having something more to be content, and you don't have to give away everything you have to be satisfied. Culture may tell you you're not enough, you don't have enough, and need to get more in order to be satisfied. God says you can be satisfied now and still be satisfied when circumstances change. It's something you learn and then live, something you experience and then share, something that brings joy and keeps those deliveries coming. Contentment doesn't look for what it doesn't have. It finds gratitude in every good gift from a very good God. Be content. 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
3: How rich, how deep the love of God. Can ever man redeemed perceive the height, the depth, the breadth of all the love of God we have received? No. Finite minds just cannot grasp the depth of what that love can mean. For all it holds within its grasp, the eyes of man have thus not seen. And yet, in Jesus Christ, we can, day by day and hour by hour, behold the storehouse of that love and marvel at its depth and power. Experiencing that precious love released through Christ, the living Word, falling to our knees in awe, singing, Jesus Christ is Lord, the love of God. You know, if each one of us had on this earth 1,000 years, perhaps we could know 100 times more than we know about the love of God, but we would only have a fragment of it. Like a tiny drop of water taken from an ocean whose expanse stretches seemingly beyond the horizons, we can never fully grasp the whole of it. But we are entreated to devote a lifetime of increasingly understanding what we can of this insearchable, incredible commodity known as the love of God. Starting last week, we took the spade of the Spirit and the treasure of the Word and began to dig a little deeper into the riches of the love of God. It's part of our journey through the living legends of Scripture, which began some time ago, you remember, and during that time, we began to stop at the houses of some of God's best friends. We looked in and looked up at Abraham, Isaac, Joseph, Lot, Moses, and others, and we saw a lot of how God works, and we saw a lot of how we are. These last few weeks, we've been looking at the judges. We looked at the likes of Ehud and Deborah and Barak and Gideon. And what we've seen is that in God's people, Israel, there's kind of a personalized portrait of our own inconsistencies and rebellion. And we've seen a lot about spiritual warfare and how the Christian life should and shouldn't be lived. Last week, we decided to take a side trip. We've been looking at ourselves so long and looking at our circumstances so long, we decided to stop and drink at the fountain of the love of God for a lesson or two. And I asked you last week to behold a God who cares. A God who, according to Judges 10:16, the moment his erring children repented, the scripture says, was moved to grief over their misery. And he moved into action to demonstrate his love. Oh, the love of God. Let's look at it again this morning. And we determined last week there were 6 basic things about the love of God from 1 John chapter 4 that we could determine in a nutshell. When you have seen God, you have experienced love. Let's look at them. Number 1, all real love comes from God. Love is a gift you receive at conversion, and only a Christian, therefore, has the capacity to experience and express the love of God. Real love can only belong to those who have the Holy Spirit, because all love comes from God, because point number 2, God is love. God doesn't just possess love. God, by nature of his being, is love. Therefore, it's impossible for him not to love you and still be God. Number 3, God tangibly expressed his love at Calvary so that man would be without excuse. So never need you ask again, does God love me? 4, a primary way to see the love of God, present tense according to Scripture, is by how we love each other. Principle number 5, love, the Scripture says, is the antithesis of fear. Perfect love casts out fear. Number 6, love cannot be initiated or even imitated by man. God is the transmitter. We are the reflectors. The more we drink of it, the more we have to return to him and to let flow into the lives of other people. God is the initiator of love. So we began to behold last week a God who cares. We focused on his character. And some of the characteristics of that character are what we're going to be looking at this morning. How does love look when we see it? we'll only be able to touch a tiny portion of it. In Ephesians chapter 3, verses 17 and on last week, we read to you a paraphrase that gives you an idea of how Paul was praying for us and the place the love of God has in God's perspective of our growth. I want to read it to you again, and then we're going to take those four basic elements that Paul asked us to pray for, and we're going to find out what they are just by looking at Scripture. Ephesians chapter 3, verse 17, I pray that Christ may dwell in your hearts by faith, that you, being rooted and grounded in love, may be able to comprehend with all the saints what is the breadth and the length and the depth and the height of his love, and thus to know experientially and progressively the love of Christ, which surpasses mere knowledge, until you become literally filled and flooded with the fullness of God himself. Paul said, listen to me, I want you to know experientially and progressively. That is, I want you to know what it is, not just head knowledge, heart knowledge, and I don't want it to be a constant thing. I want it to grow as you grow until you get so filled with that love that the fullness of God just oozes out everywhere. It's in the original Greek. I think it's ouzosio or something. It's there. Paul said, I want you to progressively grasp the breadth of God's love, the length, the height, and the depth of God's love, until you become so filled with God's love that the whole world around you experiences God's love. We're going to examine those four aspects of God's love this morning. Now, we're just tasting it, remember, but oh, what a taste. Have you ever wondered how broad God's love is? Have you ever tried to define love? Well, you really can't define it any more than you can define God, but God has given us something tangible in Scripture to define the intangible, and he's given us some characteristics. So you know there's always 8 or 9 points, and I'm going to give you 9 signs of the love of God this morning. Sign number 1 is found in all through Scripture. We'll look at Deuteronomy 10, 14, and 15. The truth is that love is a choice. Deuteronomy 10, 14, behold, the heaven and the heaven of heavens is the Lord's thy God, the earth also with all that therein is. Only the Lord had a delight in thy fathers to love them, and he chose their seed after them, even as you above all people, as it is this day. Love is a choice, not an emotion. That's why God can command you to love. That's why he can say to you, husbands, love your wives. That's why he can say, love your neighbor as yourself. That's why he can even say to us, love your enemies. Love is not the result of feelings. Feelings may or may not be the result of love, but love is not the result of feelings. We choose who we will love, and we choose the depth with which we'll love them. Love is a choice. So the husband who says to you, and I've heard it many times, I just don't love my wife anymore, is really saying to you, in disobedience to the word of God, he has consciously made a choice not to love his wife. Now, if you tell him that, he will say to you, no, my feelings for her have changed. And you can say to him, you bet they have. Feelings always change. The only thing consistent about your feelings is that they're inconsistent. Anything from the weather or pizza to dill pickles can affect your feelings. Someone else may compete for your feelings, but they need not compete for your love unless you choose to let them. Love is a choice. Number 2, love is not only a choice, it's a choice that leads to a commitment, the giving by agreement of the essence of one's rights to another. So if love is love, it's a choice that leads to a commitment. God made a choice in John 3:16. He so loved the world that he gave himself away. In John 1:12, it tells us he gave himself away so that those who chose to receive him would receive the power to become the sons of God. He made that commitment. He chose to love, demonstrated that love by an act of commitment, the greatest act of commitment in history. And you and I, by an act of commitment, receive that love, and the two have become one, husband and wife, as part of the bride of Christ. That's why marriage is so crucial. The man chooses to love his special chosen woman. He initiates the love. She responds to that love. He chooses to love her and determines to make a commitment. She chooses to return that love and make a commitment. And as the bride of Christ, it's the same. And it's the yielding of the rights one to another. Love is a choice that leads to a commitment. Now, we come to points 3 and 4, and this is where it radically departs from the love of man. God's love, both initiated and continued, is not affected ever by the desirability or the response of the recipient of that love. God did not choose Israel because they were desirable or because they would be faithful. If he did, he got a bad deal, didn't he? Now, what about us? Deuteronomy 7:7, you've heard it many times. The Lord did not set his love upon you or choose you because you were hot stuff. Now that's in the original. But because you were the fewest of all, you were the least of all, you were nothing, Israel. Well, why did he choose you? Verse 8, because he loved you and wanted to keep his word. 1 Corinthians 1 goes on and says he deliberately chooses oftentimes the weak, the foolish, and the lowly of this world to bring to nothing those that are think they are something. And God didn't choose us for our responsiveness, did he? But how much we would love him back. Romans 5, 6, and 8, when we were yet without strength, in due time Christ died for the ungodly. He commendeth his love toward us, and that while we were yet sinners, he died for us. That's why his commitment to us has no strings attached. But it gets even better. Number 4, God's love is unconditional. Hebrews 13, 5 says, he will what? Never leave us or forsake us. No human being can ever tell us that. And we know for sure, although many times we have great confidence, but when God says it, it's true. He will never, ever leave you or forsake you. If you respond to his love or not, he will never leave you or forsake you. If you become spiritually undesirable or not, he will never leave you or forsake you. That's why he can tell us to love our enemies. That's why a husband can love his wife, whether she's lovely or not, whether she's lovable or not, whether she's loving or not. He can choose to love her because God's love is unconditional and it's available to him. You see, God's love is a choice. It's an unconditional commitment that doesn't change and isn't affected by desirability or response of the one being loved. And if you ever grasp that, your ability to let the love of God flow through your life will totally change. Now, that love always reflects itself in certain attitudes and actions so we can tell if it's real. So we're going to look at those. They're the next 4 signs. The first 3 are found in Philippians chapter 2. Here's how the love of God looks. Verses 2 and 3, fulfill ye my joy, be like-minded, having the same love, being of one accord in one mind. Let nothing be done through strife or vainglory, but in lowliness of mind, let each esteem others better than themselves. So first of all, God's kind of love buries its pride and humbles itself. Is that the way you love? Is that the way you love your mate, your children, your parents, your friends? In humility? It assumes that on the ladder of importance, everybody else is a rung up from you. That makes a difference in your choices, doesn't it? No one who really loves can pull rank on another or is impressed with himself or his position, but rather is moved over God's work in other people. And not only is it characterized by humility, but unselfishness. Verse 4, look not every man on his own things, but every man also on the things of others. Not only do you elevate their position, but their needs above your own. So what does that do to the petty arguments in the house? Well, I cleaned up yesterday. Well, I don't want to do that. Oh, I've got something else that's more important. The big issue, don't you see, is that who's right and who's wrong don't mean anything anymore when you come to love God's way. And I remind you, it only takes one person in a family that can love God's way to make it work. In fact, you'll probably find that when only one has the capacity to love that way, the love shines even brighter because it's not responded to. And when it's not responded to, only the love of God can keep loving. The third characteristic is just as difficult. It's called vulnerability. Verses 5 through 8, let this mind be in you, which was also in Christ Jesus, who being in the form of God, thought it not robbery to be equal with God, but made himself zilch, nothing, of no reputation, took upon himself the form of a slave, a servant, made in the likeness of man, and humbled himself, became obedient unto death, even the most miserable death, the death of the cross. Paul said the love of God was perfectly demonstrated in the Son of God as he humbled himself, gave of himself, and became totally vulnerable to the point of yielding himself to the taunts and indignities of the crowd. He became vulnerable unto death, the most humiliating death known to man. And when a man becomes vulnerable, he's going to lose at least 3 things: his rights, his respect, and his reputation. And Jesus gave up all 3. And men, you want to love your wives, you'd be willing to give up those 3 things. Women, you want to love your husbands, your children, your friends, you be willing to become vulnerable. Jesus gave them up to show us what love was. The fourth characteristic of love and the 8th sign of God's love is forgiveness. Now, I want to tell you this morning that if there's any one thing that will give away the absence of the love of God, it's the absence of a forgiving spirit. Ask yourself, have you forgiven everyone, for everything they've ever done that may have impacted your life and created a bitter spirit? Ask yourself, are you still bitter or angry over something that happened years ago? You see, God can't hold a grudge. He always forgives because it's the nature of God to forgive. Isaiah 38:17, behold, for peace I had great bitterness, but thou hast in love to my soul delivered it from the pit of corruption and cast it all of my sins behind thy back. You understand the love of God? You read Luke 15 again, the story of the prodigal son. It's a perfect reflection of the love of God personified through the concept of forgiveness. If you cannot forgive, you do not love, because love is forgiveness. So love is a choice which leads to a commitment unaffected by the desirability or responsiveness of the object. It reflects deep humility, unselfishness, vulnerability, and forgiveness. But I think I know what some of you are thinking. Nobody can love like that. Not true. God can. We know that. Now, where is God? In you. And God in you wants to love like that. Brings us to the ninth sign of the love of God, which becomes natural then to say that love is supernatural. We learned that last week in 1 John 4. If you can do without God, it isn't love. It may be an imitation, but it isn't love, because love comes from God. And love transcends human standards, defies human reason, overcomes human power. It's superhuman because it's supernatural. And real love always accrues glory to God, the breadth of the love of God. Isn't it neat? But when you think about the breadth of the love of God, doesn't it just lead you to wonder how long it is? Folks, it gets even better. Think about the length of the love of God. We read last week, nothing can separate us from the love of God. Neither height, nor depth, nor angels, nor principalities, or powers, nothing that's ever happened, nothing that is happening, nothing that ever will happen, can separate us from the love of God. And the reason is that man's love apart from God is temporary, because man's security apart from God is temporary, but God's love is eternal because God is eternal. Not only is it inseparable, but it's unchanging. Psalm 89:33. Nevertheless, this is a neat verse to memorize. My loving kindness will I not utterly take from him, nor allow my faithfulness to fail. Isaiah 49:14 says, but Zion said, the Lord hath forsaken me. My Lord hath forgotten me. You ever felt like that? Come on, be honest. Listen to verses 15 and 16 and make them your memory verse for this week. Can a woman forget her nursing child and not have compassion on the son of her womb? Surely they may forget. Not often, but they may. God says, but I will not forget you. Look, he says, verse 16, I have engraved you on the palms of my hands. Isn't that beautiful? That's love. It's an unchanging love. Isaiah 54:5-10. Thy maker is thine husband. The Lord of hosts is his name. The Redeemer, the Holy One of Israel. And listen to verse 10, another memory verse. The mountains shall depart and the hills be removed. But my kindness shall not depart from thee, neither the covenant of my peace be removed, saith the Lord who hath mercies. He says, I love you forever. Everything else in this life will change. Everything else will decay, but the love of God will not. It is not only inseparable and unchanging, it is eternal. John 13:1, I think, is one of the most beautiful verses in the Bible. Have you ever heard it? It says, now before the feast of the Passover, when Jesus knew that his hour was come, that he should depart out of this world unto the Father, listen, having loved his own which were in the world, he what? He loved them to the end. That's the love of God. Even when they forsook him and fled, yes, he loved them to the end. Even when they cursed him and denied they knew him, yes, he loved them to the end. You see, the love of God never stops. You can break his heart, defile his reputation, trample his convictions and his commandments, but like the waves of the sea when the tide comes in, though you resist it and resent it and refuse it, still it comes, and still it remains the eternal, unchanging, permanent love of God. Nothing can ever separate you from it. Nothing can ever change it. Nothing can ever cause it to cease. He chooses to love you. He loves you today. He loved you before the foundation of the world. He will always love you. That is the length of the love of God. But that only drives us to know the depth of the love of God, doesn't it? What is the love of God like? Is it some cold, calculated, insensitive activity? No, it's filled with tenderness. It's a choice, but it's a tender choice. Listen, he loves tenderly, compassionately, personally. Zechariah 2:8, thus saith the Lord of hosts, after the glory he hath sent, he sent me unto the nations who spoiled you, for he that toucheth you touches the apple of his eye. Isaiah 62:5, as a young man marries a virgin, so shall thy sons marry thee, and as a bridegroom rejoiceth over the bride, so shall thy God rejoice over thee. Isaiah 63:9, in all their affliction he was afflicted, and the angel of his presence saved them. In his love he redeemed them, and he lifted them up, and he carried them all the days of old. Zephaniah 3:17, the Lord thy God in the midst of thee is mighty. He will save, he will rejoice, he will rest in his love, he will joy over thee with singing. God's love is so tender. We're the apple of his eye, the bride of his son, the joy of his life. And then he gives us more visible illustrations. He says, let me tell you what it's like in human terms. He said, it's the way a loving father loves his son. Psalm 103:13, like a father pitieth his children, the Lord hath pity on them that fear him. He loves us with the sensitivity of a mother. Isaiah 66:13, as one whom his mother comforts, so will I comfort you. He loves us as a perfect friend. John 15:13, greater love hath no man than this, than he would lay down his life for his friends. But God commendeth his love toward us, in that while we were yet sinners, Christ died for us. But maybe the most tangible illustration of all is in John chapter 11. You remember the story of Lazarus? Beginning with verse 3, his sisters sent unto him, saying, Lord, Lord, the one you love is sick. And Jesus loved Martha, and he loved her sister, and he loved Lazarus. When therefore Jesus saw her weeping, verse 33, and the Jews weeping which came with her, he groaned in his spirit. His heart broke, and he was troubled. Verse 35, Jesus wept. Verse 36, then said the Jews, behold how he loved him. Beloved, Jesus loves you like that. When you weep, he weeps. You ever wondered how often the angels in heaven must gather around the throne and say of the Lord, oh, how he loves her. Oh, how he loves him. The depth of the love of God. The breadth of it, the length of it, the depth of it. Well, what about the height of it? How tall is the love of God? Well, it gets even better, if that's possible. It stretches all the way back to heaven. That's how tall it is. It reaches all the way down to change a life. That life touches another life and another, and the cycle of its power never ends. It returns itself to God, magnified through the lives that have been touched, bringing with it the lives of those who have been touched. That's the height of the love of God. John 13:34-35 says it's a revealing love. A new commandment I give unto you, that you love one another as I have loved you, that you love one another. By this shall all men be able to see. By this shall it be revealed to the world that you are my disciples, by that love. Galatians 2:20 says it's a transforming love. I am crucified with Christ. Nevertheless, I live, but not I, but Christ lives in me. And the life which I now live, I live by the faith of the Son of God, who loved me and gave himself for me. It's an enabling love. Ephesians 5:2, walk in love as Christ loved us and hath given himself for us, an offering, a sacrifice to God for a sweet-smelling savor. It's an encouraging love, Ephesians 4:15-16. Speaking the truth in love, we may grow up into him in all things, which is the head, even Christ, from whom the whole body fitly joined together, every part working together, increases the body to the edifying of itself in love. It's a cleansing love, Revelation 1:5. It's a growing love, 1 John 2:5. It's a multiplying love, John 17:26. It's a sacrificial love, Ephesians 5:25. It's a responsive love, 1 John 4:10-19. It's a uniting love, Colossians 2:2. That's the height of it. Listen, it starts in heaven, touches earth, changes a life, cleanses it, transforms it, encourages it, and enables it to grow, multiplies it into and through other lives until, like a sweet-smelling fragrance, it rises up and reaches the heart of God. That's the height of the love of God. Now, we've only seen a tiny bit of it today. Just a fragment of its breadth, a fragment of its length, a fragment of its depth, a fragment of its height. Just a shadow. But we ought to be awed at what we've seen, because it's a glimpse of the real thing. What is love? In real life terms, what is love? Well, if you're just to look at the life of Christ himself, love is a decision to die for an angry rebel. Love is a thou shalt be with me in paradise to a thief on the cross. Love is a father forgive them to an angry mob. Love is a woman behold thy son to a grieving mother. Ask yourself, what is love? Love is tears of grief at the tomb of a friend. Tears of longing over a blinded city. The absence of condemnation to a convicted prostitute. The presence of forgiveness to angry officials. What is love? Love is robes of glory laid aside for the robes of a carpenter's shop, hands of royalty nailed to a tree, feet of God blistered by hours of walking to heal a total stranger. That's what love is. Love is a cross on a hill, a tomb on a hillside, a mansion in glory. Love is sight for blinded eyes, a leper leaping for joy, a lame man carrying his bed. And how does it look when it works through us? It's a weary mother reaching with outstretched arms to comfort a crying child the way God does. It's a faithful father waiting, caring for a rebellious son who's left the fold, just like God does. It's a husband who gives his life for a wife who never understands the way God did. Love is a woman who loves that unlovable man that she married because in so doing she's returning to God. Perfect love. What is love? It's all of God given to transform all of man. Capture the breadth of it. It's a choice that leads to a commitment, but it's unaffected by desirability or response of the one you love. In fact, the less desirable, the less responsive, the more of itself it gives away. It's humble, unselfish, vulnerable, forgiving, and it can be because it's supernatural. Capture the length of it. It's inseparable, unchanging, unending. It'll always be ours because we'll always be His. And how deep is the love of God? How tender? Scripture says, we're the apple of His eye, the bride at His wedding, the joy of His life. Like a father, He has compassion. Like a mother, He comforts. Like a perfect friend, He gives us His life. We weep, He weeps. Oh, how the angels hear it. Oh, how He loves him. Oh, how He loves her. And the height of His love. Down it comes to change us. Out it goes to reproduce itself in others. Back it springs to heaven, carrying into glory the beauty of the love in lives returned to Him. Drink of it, beloved. It'll overflow your life, cascading into the lives of all those about you. The glorious, wonderful love of God. That's just a glimpse of it. A tiny glimpse. But beloved, in closing, I'm going to ask you three questions. And I would pray that you would listen. In the light of what we have heard this morning, question number one, how can you refuse a love like that? If you've been guilty of resisting the love of God or refusing the gift of God, I'm going to ask you a question this morning. Why? Why would anyone turn his or her back on that kind of love? While you were still a sinner, Christ died for you. And here in His love, not that you loved Him, but that He loved you and gave Himself away for you. God deliberately chose to love you. God deliberately refuses to reject you, no matter what you've done, no matter what you've said. He chose to love you. He made a commitment to die for you. If you're outside the family of Christ, it's because you've chosen to reject the love of God. In humility, He came. God Himself. Unselfishly, He came. God Himself. In forgiveness, He came. God Himself. Vulnerably, He came. God Himself. And one more time this morning, He invites you to come to Him, to receive that love, to return that love, and begin to live in that love. How can you refuse a love like that? Open your heart this morning and quietly invite the Son of God into your life. Confess your need, your sinfulness, and accept His love and His love gift as the perfect full payment for all of your sins. How can you refuse a love like that? Secondly, how can you accuse a love like that? Maybe you're a believer, but maybe deep down in your heart there's a bitter, untrusting concept of God, an accusing spirit. It springs from a heart that doesn't understand the love of God. It says, how could a loving God let that happen? Maybe something happened in your life way back in your childhood, or maybe in your teen years, or maybe in your adult years, and it caused you to question His love. Beloved, you're no different than anyone else. We live in a world that we've made a mess of. Sin is the cause, Satan is the culprit. But in the midst of it all, in the midst of the sadness, the trauma, and the grief, God continues to love you like a father, like a mother, like a friend. You're still the apple of His eye. And if you've succumbed to a bitter spirit, beloved, you have pretended to receive the God of love, but you've rejected the love of God. Can't you see how much He loves you? Can't you catch a glimpse of the height and the breadth and the depth and the length of it? How can you accuse a love like that? How can you accuse Him of being unjust when His name is righteousness? How can you accuse Him of being inadequate when His name is wonderful, mighty God, everlasting Father, Prince of Peace? How can you accuse Him of not caring? He's perfect love. He's always loved you. He will always love you. I beg you this morning, bow down before Him. Go home, confess to Him that you never really understood His love before, and ask Him to take that bitter spirit, that angry, accusing spirit, and exchange it for more of His love. How can you refuse a love like that? How can you accuse a love like that? And finally, how can you abuse a love like that? 2 Corinthians 5:14, Paul says, I've got a whole new reason for obedience. Some of us obey because we're afraid of the consequences. That's okay. Some of us obey because we're afraid of the wrath of God. That's okay. Some of us obey because of our own guilt. That's okay. But that's not enough. Paul says that there's a higher law, and that higher law is that the love of Christ constrains you. It drives you. It motivates you.

0: And the joy when a son's greatest grief is that he broke the father's heart. Some of us here have been struggling to do all the right things for all the wrong reasons. We wonder why we don't have any joy or any power. Maybe we need to surrender again to the love of God. Maybe we need to yield again to his lordship and so fall in love with the one who is so in love with us that to look into his eyes and to see them grieve over what we have done will be more than we can bear. Till joyfully, cheerfully, we come to obey him because we don't ever want to break the Father's heart again. How can we refuse a love like that? How can we accuse a love like that? How can we abuse a love like that? With this we close. Oh, the breadth of the love of God. God choosing the likes of me. God giving himself to seal that love on a rugged Roman tree. And oh, the length of the love of God, an eternal, unending refrain. The mountains and hills may vanish from sight, but forever his love will remain. And oh, the depth of the love of God. What tender, compassionate care. Like a mother protects and provides for her own, our master is always there. And oh, the height of the love of God. From heaven to earth's fertile side, it touches a life, and back it flows to God. How broad, how long the love of God, how deep, how high it goes. It'll change a man and change a home, and on it flows until a weary, weary world, uncertain gods above will stand in awe and know he's there because they've seen his love. So drink at its fountain, beloved, and shout to the world, it is true that the love of God and the God of love have taken control of you.
1: 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Well, thank you for listening. We pray God's richest blessing may be yours as he continues to live his life in you.
2: Huddled under a nearby bridge, he recalls a different time with different issues. Pushing a grocery cart down aisle 5, she is making decisions about what she will need to put back. Inside a dated home near the end of the block, an older couple wonders when they'll hear from their children. Pain hides behind a smile, grows in silence, and moves within the shadows. The kindness of Jesus can be passed on through you. 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
1: With SRN News, I'm Ron Taylor. President Trump plans to increase tariffs on European Union cars and trucks to 25% next week.
2: The U.S. and EU agreed to a trade deal last July, setting a 15% tariff on most goods. But the president wrote in a social media post that the EU is not complying with that agreement. He said he will hike the tariffs on European-made cars and trucks to 25%. The president reminded EU countries that there will be no tariff if they produce their vehicles in the United States. Greg Clugston, Washington.
1: A former congressman is found guilty of lobbying for Venezuela.
3: Jurors found the Republican and an associate, Esther Nuffer, guilty on all 11 counts, including failing to register as a foreign agent and conspiracy to commit money laundering. The seven-week trial included testimony from Rivera's former housemate, Secretary of State Marco Rubio, Texas Congressman Pete Sessions, and a Washington lobbyist, who all said they were shocked to learn of Rivera's $50 million consulting contract with an affiliate of Venezuela's state oil company. Prosecutors allege Rivera was tapped by Venezuelan Minister Delcy Rodriguez, now the acting president, to work his powerful friends to get the Trump administration to abandon its hardline stance. I'm Jennifer King.
1: President Trump says he's not satisfied with Iran's latest proposal and negotiations to end war between the two countries. The president told reporters earlier today at the White House that Iran wants to make a deal, but he says they're asking for things he can't agree to. The president did not elaborate on what he sees as the proposal shortcomings. A Supreme Court decision striking down a majority black congressional district in Louisiana has amplified an already intense national redistricting battle. The court's ruling Wednesday limits the use of race in drawing voting districts. In response, Louisiana Governor Jeff Landry has suspended the state's May 16th congressional primary to allow time for state lawmakers to draw new House districts. This is SRN News. Is there a revival going on among America's young adults?
4: Not exactly. So says Dr. George Barna, the prominent Christian poll taker who heads the Cultural Research Center. He says his numbers indicate that, quote, when it comes to the question of revival, the most optimistic view may be that Generation Z seems to be spiritually open and actively seeking. But as a generation, there currently are few signs of deep or lasting positive shifts in their biblical foundation or overall worldview. Michael Harrington reporting.
1: The British government has declared anti-Semitism in the UK an emergency and plans to spend millions on increasing security around Jewish sites. This follows a string of arson attacks and a double stabbing in London's Golden Green neighborhood this week. Two Jewish men were seriously injured and a suspect has been arrested on suspicion of attempted murder. Authorities are investigating possible links to Iranian proxies. Some say the British government has not done enough to address the problem. This is SRN News. Oil prices are lower and stocks finished mostly higher, with the S&P 500 and NASDAQ indexes setting new records. More on today's markets from correspondent Seth Sutel, reporting from New York City.
5: Stocks set more records on Wall Street after Apple and Estee Lauder joined the growing list of companies delivering strong profit reports. The S&P 500 climbed 0.3% Friday. The Dow fell 152 points. That's about 0.3%. The NASDAQ Composite rose 0.9%. Apple led the way higher. The iPhone maker climbed 3.2%. Easing oil prices also helped keep trading steady. Many overseas markets were closed for the May Day holiday. Treasury yields slipped in the bond market. The yield on the 10-year Treasury edged down to 4.38%. Seth Sutel, New York.
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0: So you make a decision to give a gift. Sure, it's financial, but it's personal too. It's a choice with consequences. Don't get me wrong, those consequences are good. They fund an amazing way to reach people who can't be reached any other way. This funding goes to places and engages people who need to be engaged in the place where they are. Yeah, your gift does that. Going places is what we've always done. When you give, you go with us. Rejoice Radio.
1: How do you do? Not everyone is aware that a war goes on in every human heart, a war between good and evil. The man in this story knew from an early age about that war, which he witnessed in battles between his parents. Growing up, he served on one side, knowing he belonged on the other. He even achieved a ceasefire of sorts, but he wasn't able to make peace until his heart and mind and life were unshackled. This is Unshackled, the longest-running radio drama in the history of broadcasting. 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People who end up on Skid Row didn't plan to go that way. Once they had dreams that the world kicked out from under them, leaving them hobbled and fearful. Those who made their way to Pacific Garden Mission know when they entered that here is a place to start over. The mission offers a safe place to sleep, a nourishing meal, a shower and a change of clothes. There's even a medical and dental clinic, and there is no charge for anything. Street people carry wounds on the inside when they think no one can see, but counselors know they are there. And counselors know that only one person can bring healing to these shattered lives. He is the light of the old lighthouse. Maybe the homeless didn't plan to end up there, but that's where he sets them free. Now for broadcast around the earth, here's program number 2445 in the series Unshackled, the program that makes you face yourself and think.
2: Oh, don't leave me, Jim, please. Don't. I didn't mean what I said.
3: Too late now.
2: What if the baby comes? What'll I do?
3: You should have thought of that sooner.
2: Oh, you can't leave us. I won't let you.
3: Woman, get out of my way. And I ain't coming back.
2: Jim, Jim, please come back. Come here, son. Your daddy's gone. You gotta be the man of the house now.
1: The man in our story was born in 1955 in the western hills of Kentucky. He was the fourth child, but the first son born to his parents. Just a boy of 6 or 7 when his father took off in the night, he was learning to behave in every way but the right one, and there was worse to come. This is the true story of Doug Thompson and how he was unshackled.
4: After a couple of months of wild living in Michigan, Daddy came back home. Things seemed all right for a while. Our family grew to 11 children, so we kids had jobs to do before and after school, jobs that he inspected, and we had to do over after a spanking if he didn't approve. Work seemed to be the only word Daddy knew. To help support the family, he went into bootlegging, and I saw plenty of drinking, fighting, cussing, even stabbings in my home. I also saw a lot of lawmen.
5: Open up, it's the police!
3: Not again.
2: What are we gonna do, Jim?
6: Step aside, Miss Thompson. We have a search warrant. We know you're selling liquor here.
3: I don't know what you're talking about, Sheriff. I'm just a peaceable family man.
6: This is a dry county, and you know it. Spread out, men. Search the whole house.
3: That's my boy's room. There ain't nothing there concerns you.
6: Yeah, that's Jim's boy. Won't be long and we'll have to lock this one up, too.
3: I told you I don't have any liquor here.
6: Well, this sure ain't milk. Hey, put the cuffs on him.
2: Oh, don't hurt him, Sheriff. Please don't hurt him.
4: Daddy'd pay the fine, get out of jail, and go back to business again. Those raids with state trooper cars and news reporters invading our home were a monthly occurrence until he made a deal with the sheriff.
3: Hello.
5: Jim, they're coming tonight. So if you want to keep your liquor, you better hide it before they get there.
3: Okay, kids, we got to get all this liquor hid right now. The law's coming. Come on, turn to. Doug, you and Vicky grab the beer and haul it to the neighbor's barn. Move, move, move.
2: I'm no good hiding place in that old house you're fixing up next door.
4: Daddy tried to teach us that hard work got what you wanted, but I knew better. I saw by example that lying, cheating, and stealing accomplished more in hard work. I started stealing gum and candy at the local store and then money from Daddy's wallet. At age 11, I was taking liquor from them and selling it to the neighborhood boys. I was a fighter, too, taking on whoever crossed me, including one of my sisters. Everyone seemed to think I'd be just like my daddy. Everyone but my neighbor.
7: That was a nasty fight you got into today, Doug.
2: Sure was. We fought for 2 whole hours. I was a bloody mess.
7: Well, those boys were a lot bigger than you, too.
2: Weren't fair, huh? But I knew Daddy'd whip me worse if I come home crying. Ain't no coward.
7: Well, I know you're not, but you could turn that bravery into a different direction.
2: What do you mean?
7: Well, it takes a lot of courage to stand up for what's right and turn the other cheek. But that's what God wants you to do.
2: Them boys would wipe their feet on me if I'd done that.
7: Well, you might be surprised. Love is stronger than hate, Doug. The Bible says so.
2: I reckon I'm just like my daddy.
7: Oh, remember how the preacher told us the story of the Gadarene man? He was tormented by evil spirits all his life, till Jesus drove them away and set him free. And he'll do the same for you, Doug.
4: That family was full of love and joy, saying grace at the table, singing gospel songs, and taking me to church with them on Sunday morning. I felt torn between two worlds, between wanting to do right and fear of missing out on something. But the world won out, and I got into drugs. When I was about 15 and needed some cash, I remembered the money my neighbor kept in his kitchen cabinet. I waited till they were at church. Then I broke in through the basement and took $300. 3 weeks later, I broke in again and crept upstairs to the kitchen.
7: Well, not you, Doug. Oh, I never thought it would be you, son. Oh, man. It's only the grace of God I didn't pull the trigger on the shotgun.
2: Are you going to call the law?
7: Yes, I am. And I'm calling your mother, too.
6: I've got a fingerprint, you boy. I might have to put you in jail, too, even if you are a juvenile.
8: Oh, son, tell me this isn't true. Is that where you got the money you gave me?
2: Yeah.
8: What did you do with the rest of it? They said you took $300.
2: I spent it.
8: Oh, not you, son. Oh, please don't turn out like your daddy.
6: If you want to press charges, Mr. Huddleston, I'll lock him up.
2: I won't do it again, I promise.
7: Well, do you mean that, Doug?
2: I swear, I'll go right out and I'll get me a job.
7: All right. Well, I'll give you another chance then.
4: I was still in school, though doing poorly, when I asked my grandfather if I could work in his junkyard. And there I kept out of trouble, learning to take parts off cars and use a cutting torch and a crane. When I was 17, Daddy got me a summer job working on a pipeline being laid in Tennessee. Money was good, but being with older men, away from their families, I learned to drink even more. Might have ended up dead if it hadn't been for Sherry. In my senior year of high school, I saw her outside the shop building and fell deeply in love.
9: Hello, Doug. Did you have any trouble finding my house?
4: Oh, no, I know all the hills around here. I picked you some Easter lilies along the road, Sherry, but they wilted already.
9: That's really sweet of you. It's a long walk up here, isn't it?
4: 7 miles is nothing. I'd walk 100 to be with you.
9: Oh, Doug.
4: I had me a Mustang last year. Put it together myself from parts. But it got wrecked in a rainstorm. I'm saving up to buy another one, though. Then I can take you places.
9: Dad is real strict, Doug. He won't let me go nowhere with you. But you can come inside, and we'll play games with my family. You can leave your boots here by the door.
4: You're going to be my wife someday, Sherry.
9: You're crazy, Douglas Thompson. This is only the second time you've seen me.
4: I don't care. I know my own mind. First time I laid eyes on you, I knew you were the one for me. Twice a week was all her dad let me come over. I'd walk 7 miles to her house after work, and at 10 o'clock her little brother would bring my boots, her daddy's way of saying it was time to go. Her family was nothing like mine. 6 months into our courtship, I bought a car and asked her daddy if I could ask Sherry to marry me. We planned to wed after she graduated. Instead, we eloped in January, her junior year. When she graduated a year and a half later, our 6-week-old daughter attended her graduation, and I was the happiest man in the world. Honey, I got the job.
9: You did?
4: Yeah. I knew they'd hire me if I went there every day.
9: When do you start?
4: Tomorrow.
9: That's great, Doug.
4: Now we can get ahead, Sherry. Working the coal mine's the best paid job in the whole county.
9: It ought to be. It's dangerous enough.
4: Yeah, the boss said the job I'd be doing, well, the man before me was killed.
9: Doug.
4: Don't you worry. I can take care of myself.
9: Look at you. You look like a walking lump of coal. Don't you come near me.
4: I wanted you to see how I looked just once before I cleaned up. Here, have a paycheck.
9: Ooh, that's great, Doug.
4: I'm learning to run all kinds of equipment. I got the cutter and the drill mastered. Next week they're going to show me how to use a roof bolter. Men say that's the most dangerous job of all.
9: Well, how far down do you go anyhow?
4: A mile and a half.
9: That far? Sounds spooky.
4: It's another world, honey. Dark and cool.
9: And dirty. I wouldn't like it one bit.
4: I tell you what, the miner's lamp is mighty reassuring down there.
9: You ever get scared?
4: Nah. Once in a while when you hear creaking and stuff falling, it makes your skin crawl. But you can't let it get to you.
9: I'm sure proud of you, Doug. Now go clean up.
4: I wouldn't admit it to her, but sometimes fear did creep up on me down there in the mine. And in the summer of my 21st year, I was running a roof bolter when the roof of the coal mine began to cave in.
1: In a moment, we'll learn how this blow affected Doug's life.
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4: I was carried to the hospital where doctors told me I had dislocated some vertebrae in my back. They'd have to operate. After surgery, they put me in a back brace and told me not to sit up for a year, but to stand or lie down. However, the day I came home from the hospital, Sherry went into labor with our second daughter, and I drove her to the hospital, even though I was still in a lot of pain, and so was she.
9: Oh, Doug, it hurts.
4: I'm sorry, hon. I'm trying to get you there as fast as I can.
9: The pain is passing now.
4: Oh, man, I hurt too.
9: You shouldn't be driving me. You know that.
4: I'm not going to let you go through this alone.
9: You are so stubborn, Doug. What if you hurt your back even worse?
4: I'll cross that bridge when I come to it. First, we've got to take care of you. Oh, oh.
9: Did you take your pain medicine?
4: Yeah, I'm going to take some more when we get there.
11: A year later, the mining company declared me disabled and offered to train me in a new vocation. So Sherry and I both attended Barber College, graduating the same day with the same grade point average. After we moved back to our hometown, we worked for a local barbershop, then built our own shop. For the first time ever, I was prospering, but trouble was coming.
7: Nice place, Doug. You're doing real well.
11: Well, thanks. We're happy with it. We have the first and only tan in Booth and Town, if you're interested, Barry.
7: Well, I don't think my congregation would appreciate me showing up with a tan.
11: I heard through the grapevine that you became a preacher.
7: Well, it's true. I got saved a few years out of high school and pastor a church now.
11: I remember when you were a Satanist priest, Barry. What a change.
7: Yeah. The Lord delivered me from that bondage. He'll do the same for you. Jesus is wonderful, Doug. He said, the Son of Man has come to seek and to save that which was lost. And if you follow the world, you're lost.
11: Oh, I'm not into that wild life anymore, Barry. My wife and I are real involved in the community. We help out at the high school prom every year, and this year we even helped judge the Central City Beauty Contest. Doctors and lawyers and people like you come in here.
7: Well, good works will get you nowhere, Doug. Unless you repent and believe the gospel of the Lord Jesus Christ, you're a lost sinner. And you know what God says about that?
11: I'll bet you're about to tell me.
7: Hebrews chapter 9, verse 27. And as it is appointed unto men once to die, but after this, the judgment.
11: I believe you all finished, Barry. Here, take a look at the back.
7: There. Looks good to me, Doug. Now think about what I said now. God takes a look at the heart.
9: Busy day.
11: Yeah, I hardly ever see you anymore, working in semi-private booths like this.
9: I know. We're doing great, honey.
11: Those hair shows have made a difference, especially the last one in Vegas.
9: Wouldn't it be fun to do movie stars?
11: I sure liked working on country stars on that trip to Nashville.
9: You might be the next big name in hairstylist. Folks around here be real impressed.
11: Not all of them. Did you see Barry come in today?
9: Yes, I remember him from high school.
11: He started preaching to me while I'm giving him a haircut. Can you believe it?
9: Oh, just ignore it, Doug. We have to listen to all kinds of things.
11: I don't like people telling me how to live my life. If Barry wasn't enough, another pastor who had grown up with my father-in-law began coming to the shop and talking about the Lord. He had his whole church praying for Sherry and me, and the more he witnessed, the less I liked it. I started being real mean to him, hoping he wouldn't come back.
12: Now, Doug, that water's just a little too warm.
11: Sorry about that.
12: Would you mind if I read to you out of this King James Bible while you cut my hair?
11: Well, sure, Brother Ted. Go right ahead.
12: That cloth is just a little too tight. Would you please loosen it a little? Let's see. I left off at verse 11 of chapter 20 in Revelation, didn't I?
11: Mm-hmm, yeah.
12: And I saw the dead, small and great, stand before God. And the books were opened, and another book was opened, which is the book of life. And the dead were judged out of those things which were written in the books, according to their works. These are sobering words, Doug. And whosoever was not found written in the book of life was cast into the lake of fire.
11: While he read, I'd throw the wet hair I cut onto his Bible, but he'd just blow it off and go on reading. One time I deliberately cut his hair too short on one side, thinking that'd keep him away. He kept coming back and reading that Bible to me. I was under such conviction of sin that I took it out on Sherry.
9: What do you mean you want to go out for a while?
11: Exactly what I said. I want to go out for a while. I need some space.
9: Well, that's not like you, Doug.
11: Get used to it.
9: Doug, what's going on?
11: I want to do my own thing sometimes. We've been married 10 years, Sherry. We work together every day. Give me a little slack.
9: I thought you loved me.
11: I'm not even sure of that no more. I could hardly stand myself during that time, wanting to leave my family, wanting to stay with them, wanting to drink and carouse, but expecting my wife to be faithful. One weekend, I stayed at my mama's house, but I spent most of my time in bars, trying to escape the conviction I felt. Monday, I made up with Sherry.
9: You sure scared me, Duck, leaving like that.
11: I don't know what gets into me, honey.
9: Well, maybe we need to get away for a while. All we do is work.
11: Good idea. I'm going to call and rent the honeymoon suite at that big hotel in Owensboro.
9: Oh, that sounds wonderful.
11: Sometimes I just feel like there's got to be more to life than this.
9: Than what?
11: Being married, raising kids, even being successful isn't what I thought it'd be.
9: Well, maybe those preachers are right, Duck. Maybe God is the answer.
11: No, I don't want that.
9: Well, I've been reading those tracts they left behind, and it makes a lot of sense. They say Christ died for our sins, and if we invite him into our heart, he'll come in and change us.
11: You sound like one of them.
9: Let's go to church on Sunday, okay? It couldn't hurt.
11: You go if you want, but leave me out of it.
4: Cher began attending church with the girls. We rented the honeymoon suite, but couldn't get reservations for 2 weeks. Meanwhile, my behavior got worse. One moment I loved my family. Next moment I rejected them. Thursday was Halloween. So we were driving slowly in the car, following our girls as they went trick-or-treating. And we were fighting again.
9: Why are you being so ugly to me?
11: I don't love you anymore, that's why.
9: How can you say that?
11: I don't need you or the girls. I'm leaving. This time I'm never coming back.
9: Oh, God, I can't take any more of this. Lord, please take over my life.
11: Not you, too. I don't want to hear about this Lord business.
4: Once again, I spent the weekend at Mama's house, sleeping on the sofa after closing the bars. I didn't know Cherry went to church that Sunday and confessed her faith in Christ. I heard about it on Monday when I came back home. Her new zeal for God increased the torment in my heart. On Friday, I packed my clothes, just as my daddy had done years before, and threw them in the car. My little girl screamed and grabbed my legs to keep me from leaving. And just as my daddy had done, I grabbed her by the hair and tossed her aside.
9: Oh, Doug, don't leave us, Doug. Please don't go.
11: I want you out of my life. I just don't need any of it.
9: Come on in the house, girls. Everything's going to be okay. Don't cry now. The Lord's going to take care of us.
13: Hello?
9: Brother Barry? Doug just packed his clothes and left.
13: Well, he's under heavy conviction, Sherry. You start praying for him real hard, and I will too. The whole church is praying for him.
9: He was so mean, even to the girls. He's never like that.
13: Yeah, Satan's trying to keep him from coming to God, that's all. Hold fast to your faith now, you hear? Remember that faith is the substance of things hoped for, the evidence of things not seen.
9: I'm trying, Brother Barry. I know God can save him.
13: Well, tomorrow I'll bring you some tapes to listen to. Just remember, nothing is too hard for God.
4: The next day, Sherry and our daughters went to the honeymoon suite without me. While I sulked on a bar stool, she listened to Bible preaching. While I tried to sleep on my mama's couch, she was on her knees before God, praying for my salvation. I was miserable with guilt and shame. Sunday morning came and the phone rang before 8.
14: Doug, I just called to ask to see if you want to go to church with the girls and me. This is the last time I'll ever call and bother you. I'm saved now, and I'm going to serve the Lord, with or without you. I'm different now. We can't be together until something in your life changes. So if you want to go to church with us, or if you don't, that is fine. Have it your way.
11: Honey, come on over to Mama's and get me. Something's wrong in my life, and I don't know what it is. I need help right now.
14: I'll be right there, Doug.
11: I got to talk to Barry.
14: It's too early for church.
11: We can go to his house. I got to have help right now. Brother Barry, open up. Open up, I need help.
7: Doug, what's wrong?
11: I've made a mess of my life, and I'm afraid of losing my family. I'm going to hell for sure, Brother Barry.
7: Don't tell me, Doug. You get down on your knees over there and you tell my friend Jesus. He knows what you're going through. Ask him to forgive you. Repent of your sins and ask him to save you. I'll kneel right over here.
15: Oh, Lord. Lord, Lord, I'm a terrible sinner. Please help me. Save me, Jesus.
4: The Prince of Peace heard my prayer that morning and saved me, ending the turmoil in my heart. A few weeks later, God called me to preach. 6 months after that, I went to Bible college and then pioneered and pastored a church in Texas for 3 years. This is my 5th year as an evangelist. My family travels with me from Canada to Mexico as I share the gospel. I can testify that John chapter 3, verse 17 is for you. For God sent not his Son into the world to condemn the world, but that the world through him might be saved.
1: Friend, have you met the Prince of Peace? He's waiting to enter your heart and life just as you are. Don't try to clean yourself up first. He does that by the power of his Holy Spirit. All you have to do is admit to him that you're a sinner in need of his grace. The Bible says in Romans chapter 5, verse 8, "But God commendeth his love toward us in that while we were yet sinners, Christ died for us." If you believe in your heart that Christ died for your sins, that God raised him from the dead to give you eternal life, then speak to him right now and ask him to save you.
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16: No limit on forgiveness. 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No end to his peace. No statute of limitations on his mercy. No wonder we love to tell you about Jesus. 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
1: With SRN News, I'm Ron Taylor. President Trump says that he's not satisfied with Iran's latest proposal in negotiations to end the war between the two countries. The president told reporters earlier today at the White House that Iran wants to make a deal, but he says they're asking for things he can't agree to.
2: They've made strides, but I'm not sure if they ever get there. There's tremendous discord. They're having a tremendous problem getting along with each other in Iran.
1: The shaky three-week ceasefire between the U.S. and Iran appears to be still holding. A federal judge bars the Trump administration from ending protected status for Yemeni nationals.
3: The judge says that the temporary protected status that was repeatedly granted to them should be extended again. Judge Dale E. Ho, in a written opinion, said those granted the status are ordinary, law-abiding people who the U.S. government had determined could face threats to their safety if they were returned to a country facing an ongoing armed conflict. The judge noted other instances where courts have recently permitted those who have fled other countries under various circumstances to stay in the United States. I'm Haya Panjwani.
1: A federal appeals court has restricted access to one of the most common means of abortion in the U.S. by blocking mailing of prescriptions of mifepristone. A panel of the New Orleans-based 5th U.S. Circuit Court of Appeals is requiring that the abortion pill be distributed only in person at clinics since the Supreme Court's 2022 ruling that overturned Roe v. Wade and allowed enforcement of abortion bans. Prescriptions by mail have become a major way for abortions that are provided, including to states where bans are taking place. Supreme Court decision striking down a majority black constitutional district in Louisiana has amplified an already intense national redistricting battle. The court's ruling limits the use of race in drawing voting districts. This is SRN News. The state of Connecticut passes a new vaccine law.
4: The legislation removes religious exemptions for all shots deemed mandatory by the state and is likely to be challenged in court, experts say. The new measure contains language that states that Connecticut's Religious Freedom Restoration Act cannot be applied to immunizations for children in public or private schools. Some legal analysts predict an investigation of Connecticut by the Trump administration over the law. Michael Harrington reporting.
1: Pro-life advocates say this week's Supreme Court decision in favor of a New Jersey ministry will set a precedent. The high court will allow First Choice Women's Resource Centers to sue the state over an investigation into deceptive advertising because the centers do not offer abortions. The conservative majority court has given abortion opponents high-profile wins in recent years, but this case also drew support from the American Civil Liberties Union, which supports abortion, but backed the pro-life group's First Amendment concerns. This is SRN News. The Pentagon says it's partnering with 7 tech companies to tap into their artificial intelligence in classified systems.
5: The Pentagon says Google, Microsoft, Amazon Web Services, NVIDIA, OpenAI, Reflection, and SpaceX will provide resources to, in its words, help augment warfighter decision-making in complex operational environments. But one company is battling the Pentagon in court after raising concerns about the need for AI safeguards. Anthropic says it sought, but was denied, assurances in its contract the military would not use its technology in fully autonomous weapon systems or for surveillance of Americans. Bob Agner reporting.
1: Tickets for the most of the World Cup group games remain in general sale just over a month to go until the tournament kicks off on June 11th, but prices are exorbitantly high. They top out at $4,105 for the United States opening game against Paraguay in Los Angeles. More details at srnnews.com.
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10: And on Friday, it is a news roundup and comment edition. However, this week, in for Jim Schneider, I am Dalton Windsor. Well, there was a Windsor in the White House this week. Why not one here in Studio E, I guess. So, in any event, God willing, Jim will be back with us on Monday next week. Our thanks to Sandy for compiling news stories all this past week. And, of course, a tip of the hat to Brother Dennis at Master Control, helping us to get the broadcast out not only this hour, but throughout the broadcast day all this week here on the VCY America Radio Network. And it's been a big week, isn't it always, when we come to you looking back at things and getting caught up on that which is newsworthy for the program. But I have to go back to late last weekend. If you don't know, we here in Southeast Wisconsin, we were in a rally. We had a rally last Friday night in our headquarters city of Milwaukee, actually just outside of Milwaukee. And we were at the venue, and we'd had a great time with a great, you know, speaker for us. Pastor Greg Lundstedt was recognizing VCY's 65 years of broadcast ministry, and you know, we went through that, and you know, enjoyed seeing the folks that came to the rally, had the broadcast on the network. And within probably a half hour of our finishing last Saturday night, that is when the news began going around the world that there had been yet another attempt on President Trump's life. And so, yes, I know that happened late Saturday night, but then, of course, the world awoke on Sunday morning to hearing about it if they missed it the night before. And so that's really, it was a rough start to the new week as you look back. And of course, we're thankful that, you know, there was no lives lost, that our president is alive and well today. But it has just brought on, you know, so much more talk about how did that happen? How did they get through security? Being reported from Newsmax, House Speaker Mike Johnson immediately on Monday this week calling for the Secret Service to, quote, tighten up its security protocols. Now, there's plenty of video out there. The security footage shows how this man just busted in like he was a football receiver heading for the end zone. If you haven't saw that footage, it is something else. Instead of carrying a football, however, I think he had a shotgun, and just barreled through. And so there were many that were just, yes, they're standing there on guard, and he barreled through so fast. I mean, we are all human, and yes, these guys are, they are the Secret Service, and you would think they would be prepared for something like this, but it was a fresh attempt, I guess, at doing so. So they said, tighten up your security protocols, rightfully so, after that gunman so quickly breached the checkpoint at the White House Correspondents' Dinner occurring at the Washington Hilton, where in attendance was President Donald Trump and his wife Melania, Vice President Vance, other senior officials that were attending the annual gathering there. And then, of course, the gunfire erupting. It's amazing there was no one killed. Praise God. But you see that video, the culprit breaching a checkpoint, tried to move toward the main ballroom before he got he was stopped. First reports was that the shooter, the assailant, was dead. But that was, of course, retracted. I don't know where that came from, but no, he was just stopped in his tracks there. Many Republican leaders, including Mike Johnson, expressing relief that the president was not harmed and praised law enforcement's response. Johnson, who was also obviously attending the dinner, criticized what he described as an insufficient screening measures at the venue. White House Press Secretary Karoline Leavitt defended the response by federal agents. And I do believe we have this audio for you.
11: And while we are blessed to have a fearless president, we should not live in a country where such constant fear of political violence permeates our society every single day. We can and we should have fierce disagreement in this country. As you all know, we disagree often, myself in this role and all of you in the news media. But those disagreements must remain peaceful. Debating, peaceful protesting, and voting are how we need to settle disagreements, not bullets. Nobody in recent years has faced more bullets and more violence than President Trump. This political violence stems from a systemic demonization of him and his supporters by commentators, yes, by elected members of the Democrat Party, and even some in the media. This hateful and constant and violent rhetoric directed at President Trump day after day after day for 11 years has helped to legitimize this violence and bring us to this dark moment.
10: The press secretary also did go on to quoting the president, saying that he was satisfied that the protocols did work, that the Secret Service did their jobs well. They communicated with one another to get the president, the vice president, the first lady, everyone to safety as quickly as they could, and obviously to stop the threat that happened there Saturday night. But, you know, no, these things should not happen, as Karoline Leavitt is, but it has become what we are used to now. We're just used to it. The response, our response must just be in anger. And if you don't get along or you don't agree with someone, you know, you don't deserve to live, according to some of these. But what do you expect? What do we expect from a society that kills innocent life in the womb? And if we're so willing to accept that just as normal and as just a simple decision or choice, why should we be surprised when we think nothing of killing our fellow man, let alone our president? God help us. God help us in this country. Now, I'm half a century old, a little more. I can remember 1981. I was but 5 years old when President Reagan was shot. And praise God he survived that. So, I mean, if you're my age or somewhere around, you've seen this before. But interesting, and even President Trump has commented in his response there at press conference immediately after that, you know, why the violence toward him? You know, well, anytime you do have leadership making these big decisions, making the hard decisions, you are always going to, and history shows that you're always going to have great opposition. And we know as Christians, we know that we are not battling flesh and blood, but principalities, right? Principalities and powers. So we do have serious issues in this country. We know that. God help us. And we all need to seek the Lord about it. That we think so little about life, that we think so much of our own opinions that we are willing to take someone else's life if they do not share the same values as us, or they don't see it as things the same. And then we see this headline today on the top of the stack, Fox News reporting, some 600 groups of people. Now, this is today, May 1, by the way. It's May Day. Today, some 600 groups, including hardline communists and groups affiliated with the Democratic Party here in America have mobilized coast to coast to demonstrate for May Day, socialism's high holy day. Fox News Digital investigation identifying a sprawling, quote, red-blue network with combined annual revenue of about $2 billion, that's with a B, organizing some 3,000 protests and events, advancing what critics describe today as an anti-American agenda. They have called for Americans to skip work, to skip school, and to skip shopping. In other words, my fellow Americans, you should just stop being America. You should stop doing the things that make America great, that keep America going, that keep putting food on your table and taking care of your kids and your grandkids and one another and our neighbors and our friends. You should stop the American way of life. That's what some 600 groups of Americans are saying today, according to this. At the center of the May Day mobilization, this is happening as we speak today. At the center of this mobilization is a network of communist, socialist, Marxist, and other far-left organizations led by the chapters of the Democratic Socialists of America and a network of groups, including the People's Forum, the Party for Socialism and Liberation, Answer Coalition, and Code Pink. Funded, got to follow the money, folks, funded by an American-born tycoon, Neville Roy Singham, based in Shanghai, promoting the propaganda of the Chinese Communist Party. The Communist Party of the USA has rallied workers to rise against MAGA on May Day. May Day. And we say that thinking that very thought here on May 1. This is what's going on today. Yep. Don't go to work. Don't go to school. Don't go shop. No, you should protest. In Wisconsin, the Madison Metropolitan School District. We're almost to a break. We'll see if we can get through this. This is in the capital city. Madison Metropolitan School District in Wisconsin officially canceled school today due to a large number of teachers planning to participate in anti-ICE protests. In a message sent to parents and posted on the district's website, officials announced the closure due to expected low staff turnout for the A Day Without Immigrants event, which is part of the far-left May Day Strong National Day of Action. A whopping 70% of the district staff signed on to support canceling school for the protest today. That's just one state. We don't have time to dig them all out of all the things that are going on. Again, though, 600 groups coast to coast trying to stop the American way of life. Again, God help us. And I say that sincerely from the heart. Stay with us.
12: Back to Genesis with Dr. John Morris, president of the Institute for Creation Research. Dr. Morris, the pterosaurs were flying reptiles, but were they good flyers or not?
13: Chris, it's hard to know because we've never seen one fly. We do see their skeletal remains, and some of them were absolutely huge. How could they have flown? A scientific study of some of their skulls has given us some clues. That portion of the brain which integrates input from the different sensory organs was large in the pterosaurs, much larger than in other creatures. This gives us the impression that the creature was a good flyer. Of course, evolutionists propose that all these functions and organs came about by natural selection. What could have given some non-flying creature this ability? A much better idea is that God created these huge creatures as a monument to his creative ability and imagination. Today, we just sit back and marvel. And it's been that way ever since, back in Genesis.
12: This is Chris O'Brien. Thanks for going back to Genesis.
14: Yeah.
10: You know, and having read that story just before the break there, those 600 groups coast to coast today that are telling Americans to stay home, to skip work, to skip school, and to not go shopping or anything, I want to say thank you to my fellow Americans who did go to work today. I want to say thank you to those who are serving their neighbors. I want to thank the first responders and the police and the firemen and the doctors and the nurses and the pastors, the preachers, the evangelists, and those at the neighborhood grocery store, and those who maybe have a radio job. Whatever you're doing, you showed up today. You love your country, you love your family, you love your community, you love your state, and we don't believe in just shutting it all down because we didn't get our way. That's my opinion. Thank you for not skipping work today. Thank you, school teachers. Thank you for those of you that didn't take the day off in protest. And thank you to those, the greeters at the grocery stores and those that will be bagging groceries and helping us to make the most of this day that God has given. This is the day that the Lord hath made. The scripture says, this is the day that the Lord hath made. We shall rejoice and be glad in it. Are you grateful? I'm grateful. We need to be grateful. And if you're not grateful, are you hearing? Someone can't even hear, but you can hear. Are you breathing? Someone is taking their last. There's so much we can each one be thankful for. We need to move on. The stack is a large stack of news here. So speaking of the would-be assassin from last week, this California man charged in connection with the attempt that past weekend to assassinate President Trump. He waived his right yesterday to challenge his detention in jail while awaiting trial, the decision appearing to have changed the initial decision by the defense team for alleged shooter Cole Thomas Allen. The bond hearing took place in U.S. District Court in the District of Columbia. U.S. Attorney Jeanine Pirro's office requested in-court filings that Allen be held without bond on charges of trying to assassinate the president, transportation of a firearm or ammunition in interstate commerce, and discharge of a firearm during a crime of violence. Washington Examiner reporting and actually showing these new images and details about the would-be assassin. On Wednesday, releasing photos, a mirror selfie that he allegedly, the would-be assassin allegedly took inside his hotel room roughly 30 minutes before he charged past a final security gate there at the Correspondents Association dinner. And I actually have a picture of it here, but you can't see it, but it's printed out. This image showing Allen dressed in black slacks, black dress shirt, and a red tie that was tucked into his pants. And along with this ammunition-filled bag, a shoulder holster, a knife, and tools such as pliers and wire cutters. All of this included in the latest court filing. Prosecutors say the photo was taken approximately 8:03 p.m. on April 25. Investigators also detailed Allen's movements in the hours leading up to the incident, noting that he had accessed an online presidential schedule tracker earlier that evening. Now, again, we said the reports were, and we praise God, that no one was killed. There was an injured U.S. Secret Service officer, and that officer fired 5 shots at the gunman, at the alleged assassin. You know, we always have to say that. We got to make sure, it's not been proven what he was going to do, but, you know, to be politically correct, we always have to say, you know, he was allegedly going to assassinate the president. That's the day we live in, but that's just the way it goes. Acting Attorney General Todd Blanche said the Secret Service officer was struck by a firearm in the chest, but was protected by a ballistic vest. He did return fire five times before the 31-year-old suspect fell to the ground and again survived. This from WorldNet Daily. Well-known evangelical leader Franklin Graham says that he was chatting with the British ambassador's wife Saturday at the White House Correspondents' Dinner when he heard what sounded like a tray of food possibly that had dropped. However, we all know now it was gunfire. And that's when Franklin Graham says that, Franklin Graham says he witnessed FBI agents leaping over tables, running through the room. He said, I didn't sense any danger. This was all told to journalist Todd Starnes on his radio show Tuesday. Franklin Graham saying a lot of people jumped under tables, and I just thought he would. He says, I'm going to watch and see what happens. I am thankful to God that the president wasn't hurt. Addressing the criticism that there was lax security, Graham pointed out, this guy did not make it into the room. Franklin Graham, again talking to Starnes about the claim that President Trump is, quote, lucky. And Franklin said, luck has nothing to do with it. I believe it's the hand of God. I believe God protected the president and that he's an incredible individual, our president. So you may have also heard that the shooter had released a manifesto. So the New York Post obtained that, published it, what they believed the full thing, 1,052-word manifesto in which he refers to himself as Cold Force, Friendly Federal Assassin Allen. He named himself that. Among the many chilling details laid out in the manifesto, Allen maintained he was no longer willing to permit. Now, this is what he wrote, the would-be assassin. He wrote, he was no longer willing to permit a pedophile, rapist, and traitor to commit crimes. All of that referencing left-wing conspiracies related to President Trump. He planned to target numerous Trump administration officials, prioritized from highest ranking to lowest. Would-be assassin Allen was willing to, quote, go through most everyone in attendance at the event if it were absolutely necessary. There were various talking points and accusations that were levied against the president in this manifesto, all of this appearing to come directly from various misleading left-wing conspiracies and talking points. From Just the News, White House Correspondents Association President Waya Zhang shared that the Hilton Hotel in Washington, D.C. Has donated unused food to two local shelters. Is this where that was held? I must have missed this one in getting prepared here, but Zhang said the 2,600 meals that were made for the event that night, because now that's something that we haven't talked about either, is, you know, they have this wonderful banquet there at the White House, all of this food and all of this pageantry. Well, what happens? Well, this is good. I'm glad this is a follow-up here. 2,600 meals that were made for the event was all donated to shelters for abused women and children. They freeze-dried steak and lobster for longer shelf life before giving them to two shelters. So that's good. That from Just the News. And by the way, I don't have this in print, but I do recall that the president said the event will be rescheduled. I don't have a date in front of me here, but they said that they were going to reschedule that, and we certainly will let you know when that happens. For what that is worth. Now, on the subject of President Trump and the hatred continually showed toward him, NRB, National Religious Broadcasters, NRB, has requested that the Federal Communications Commission investigate ABC Television following remarks that were aired during the April 23 national broadcast of Jimmy Kimmel Live. Now, that is a show I have never sat down to watch. But strangely, and you've heard this too, there's no such thing as what? Bad publicity? No such thing as bad pub, and thus they survive on doing things that just, at whatever the cost. Well, the NRB is asserting that in a broader context of escalating violence, rhetoric that appears to trivialize or foreshadow harm against political leaders takes on heightened significance. Incitement to kill or inflict bodily harm on the President of the United States is a serious federal felony. National Religious Broadcasters emphasizing that its request for FCC review is not rooted solely in legal analysis, but in deep concern over the moral and cultural conditions that increasingly give rise to acts of political and social violence. If you don't know what went out on that date of April 23rd through the national broadcast of the program Jimmy Kimmel Live. Now, that isn't Disney. Doesn't Disney own that? Well, ABC's involved here. They have refused to fire the comedian, and we need to make that clear, too. I mean, give the guy a break. He's a comedian. What do we expect? Not to try to bash on a vocation of someone who is sincere and kind as a comedian. Those do exist. However, not in the context of the subject at hand here. In refusing to curb Jimmy Kimmel's dangerous rhetoric, ABC made clear not only its toxic left-wing bias, but also its disregard for public safety and national security. The brouhaha erupted when, here's what was said, when Jimmy Kimmel flippantly joked about the multiple assassination attempts on President Trump by referring to First Lady Melania Trump as a, quote, expectant widow, end of quote. And Kimmel had made these comments while performing a mock White House Correspondents' Dinner skit on his late-night talk show April the 23rd. He pretended to be speaking to the attendees, saying that, well, our First Lady Melania is here, so beautiful. Mrs. Trump, you have a glow like an expectant widow. And again, ABC not firing him, anything like that. This is one way to get your ratings up. It's one way to get talked about, huh, Jimmy? You'll get talked about this way. Hope you're happy. I guess you're getting what you wanted. Western Journal saying the new report claims that the FCC will be putting some pressure on Disney's TV stations as a result of the Jimmy Kimmel slam against Melania Trump. There's more on that story, but I think we've talked about it enough. We have to consider the source sometimes. It is what it is, but it is a shame that we that some among us would find that funny. Let's take a break. Stay with us. For over 200 years, the American judicial system has upheld a standard so strong that a person's very life can be ended based on this level of confidence. A verdict supported by evidence that is beyond a reasonable doubt. Did you know there is evidence demonstrated beyond a reasonable doubt that we have a creator? Most are unaware of it because it has been censored from textbooks. Now, you can have this information at your fingertips. In the beautifully illustrated hardcover book, Have You Considered? Evidence Beyond a Reasonable Doubt, Bruce Malone and Julie Von Vett provide a series of unique devotions presenting evidence for every day of the year that points to the Creator. It's written in an easy-to-read format so that young and old can learn. 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Friday news roundup and comment in for Jim Schneider. I am Dalton Windsor. And, well, President Trump, of course, we've talked much about the assassination attempt throughout this first segment here, first half of the program, and there are several more stories here. A couple more, and then we'll kind of shift gears because there is still so much other things, really the country's business that we need to talk about. And that really is what we see happening, is anything to stop America from moving forward and being that shining city on a hill that we certainly have been, can be, want to be. Earlier this week, conservatives on Twitter, or I'm sorry, X, formerly known as Twitter, uncovered a video of Representative Ted, this is spelled L-I-E-U, of California. And this this representative on video is accusing President Trump of being a child rapist during a press conference back in February of this year. Here's the quote. Is his name Lou? L-I-E-U. He's a representative, Democrat in California. Donald Trump, this is the quote, Donald Trump is in the Epstein files thousands of times. He said Lou says this in a resurfaced video. In those files, there's highly disturbing allegations about Donald Trump doing what he accuses him of and threatening to kill children. Well, those words have now come back to bite Mr. L-I-E-U of California. Americans, including a former U.S. Senate candidate, quickly took to X to call for him to be expelled from Congress, even arrested. These words also came back to haunt him in another way, as reportedly there is a photo of him posing with an actual rapist, former Democrat donor Ed Buck. That from the Gateway Pundit. Also from the Gateway, an arrest warrant was issued for former FBI Director James Comey after he was indicted by a grand jury in the Eastern District of North Carolina related to his Trump assassination post on Instagram. Remember that? Remember back in, well, it was a year ago this month, May of 2025, while out on his enjoyable, beautiful beach walk, James Comey said with a caption, "Here's a cool shell formation on my beach walk." Well, what it was, if you don't know, someone had put some shells together, making the numbers 8647. Now, what's the big deal about 8647? Well, it is a political phrase interpreted as a call to remove, or 86, the United States' 47th president. Don't you get sick of this stuff? I mean, grow up. These are the people that have been in our nation's highest positions. So, how many counts here? Two felony counts. There was a presser. We have the audio.
14: Today, a grand jury in the Eastern District of North Carolina returned a true bill indicting Mr. James Comey with committing two felonies. Count one, he knowingly and willfully made a threat to kill and to inflict bodily harm upon the President of the United States in violation of 18 U.S.C. 871A. Count two, he knowingly and willfully transmitted in interstate and foreign commerce a communication that contained a threat to kill President Trump in violation of 18 U.S.C. 875C. Mr. Comey will be given every form of due process all citizens are entitled to receive, to include a trial by a jury of his peers.
15: in the Eastern District of North Carolina, it doesn't matter who you are. We take all threat cases seriously and prosecute anyone who violates federal law, regardless of title or status.
10: That is the voice of Ellis Boyle, the acting U.S. attorney for the Eastern District of North Carolina, describing the two felonies for which James Comey is being charged. And we understand he did, Comey did surrender Wednesday to law enforcement before making his first appearance in federal court. And he was also allowed to leave court with no conditions of release after a brief hearing that lasted less than 10 minutes. Just think of all the things our country could accomplish if we would just grow up. Just think of all the things that we could get done and the real problems that we could solve if we would. It's an agenda. That's my opinion, and rightfully. All right, the Epoch Times here. We have not covered much on Iran, nothing of Iran today, and what is the latest there? And the Epoch Times reporting just yesterday, Iran's leader releasing a statement through state-run media that Tehran will determine new rules over the disputed Strait of Hormuz as a ceasefire between the Iranian regime and the U.S. holds up. In a statement, Khamenei, who was named the country's leader in March, said that Iran will secure the Persian Gulf region and will dismantle the hostile enemy's abuses of this waterway, and that the strait will be managed by new rules. The legal rules and the exercise of the new management of the Strait of Hormuz will bring about comfort and progress to the benefit of all nations in the region, and its economic blessings will gladden the nation's heart. That was the statement. Despite Khamenei's statement, President Trump said that Iran's oil infrastructure is just days away from suffering severe problems due to crude oil being bottled up. Trump told Fox News, "Something happens where it just explodes. They say they have only 3 days left before that happens. When it explodes or when it does explode, you can never rebuild it the way it was." SRN News reporting, Donald Trump's administration is arguing that the war in Iran is already ended. It has already ended because of the ceasefire from early April. That's an interpretation that would allow the White House to avoid the need to seek congressional approval. The statement furthers an argument laid out by Defense Secretary Pete Hegseth during testimony in the Senate yesterday, Thursday, when he said the ceasefire effectively paused the war. And while the ceasefire has since been extended, Iran maintains its chokehold on that Strait of Hormuz, and the U.S. Navy is maintaining a blockade to prevent Iran's oil tankers from getting out to sea. Now, the U.S. is asking allies to help reopen the Strait of Hormuz. The strait, which is that narrow passage between Iran and Oman, carries about 20% of the world's oil and gas. The supplies we need. Its continued closure has pushed Brent crude above $126 a barrel. According to a State Department cable seen by Reuters, Washington is seeking support for a new maritime freedom construct described in the cable as a critical first step in the establishment of a post-conflict maritime security architecture for the Middle East. France, Britain, and other countries have discussed possible roles, though some have signaled that they would join only after the fighting officially ends. Also, the town hall saying the Trump administration has announced that they would begin implementing a new strategy to tackle Iran that focuses on dismantling their shadow banking operations. The new round of sanctions will target 35 banks and individuals who are working with Chinese teapot refineries, which have paid tolls in exchange for freedom of navigation across the Strait of Hormuz. That according to Reuters. Worthy news saying that Iran's economy is rapidly deteriorating under the strain of war, with more than 1 million people out of work, inflation soaring to crippling levels. The Wall Street Journal saying another million jobs have been indirectly affected as businesses shut down and supply chains collapse across the country of Iran. In response, the Iranian government is raising wages, issuing subsidies, and distributed cash assistance to the poor. Officials are also seeking alternative trade routes through neighboring countries and the Caspian Sea to bypass the blockade and maintain limited imports. Breitbart saying maritime logistics and intelligence company Windward AI published a report Wednesday that claims that Iran has slipped up to $800 million worth of crude oil past the U.S. Navy blockade by electronically disguising its tankers and Iraqi ships. Windward AI reporting deceptive shipping practices are escalating with 10 Iran trading U.S. sanctioned tankers actively spoofing their locations to appear anchored off of Basra, Iraq. This reflects a long-established evasion tactic. Tankers manipulate automated identification system signals, and they transmit false voyage data indicating Iraqi destinations, often supported by fake ownership messages.

Shadow Fleet, the network of cargo ships and tankers that carry illegal cargo in defiance of sanctions. The technique is also used by smuggling gangs and ships operating on the fringes of legal commerce. It was not clear from Windward, from their report, how successful these electronic deceptions have been. The briefing implies that at least some of the Iranian Shadow Fleet ships have been able to slip past the blockade. Quickly, but just before the break here, from AP, the world's largest aircraft carrier, the USS Gerald Ford, will be heading home following a record-setting deployment of more than 300 days that included participating in the war against Iran and capture Venezuelan leader Nicolas Maduro. Now, the Ford will be leaving the Middle East in the coming days, returning to its home port in Virginia middle of this month. The arrival of the USS George H.W. Bush to the region last week meant three American aircraft carriers were deployed to the Middle East, which is a number not seen since back to 2003. You think about all the planning and all the purpose and all that's going on in our country with all of our, and these are our boys, our men and our women too, our girls, I say our boys and our girls, our kids who are now serving our nation. And a reminder to me, a reminder to myself, and let us all be reminded to always remember to pray for our troops. Pray for this country. As you, if you've been listening for any length of time, just this half hour, you know how badly we need the Lord. We'll come back for our final segment here. A few more things we certainly want to cover on this Friday news roundup and comments. Stay with us on the VCY America Radio Network.

0: 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We need to get back to the Bible, particularly when it comes to the issue of evangelism and what it means to preach the gospel. Sadly, many people are being told today, well, you don't know if the person you're talking to is even ready to hear the gospel yet. How do you know they have been regenerated? They have to be regenerated before they can be saved. They have to be born again before they can be born again. You never see that taught in the Bible. Over and over the passages, believe on the name of the Lord Jesus Christ and thou shalt be saved. It's over and over. Charles Spurgeon addressed this in 1863, quote, if I am to preach faith in Christ to a man who is regenerated, then the man being regenerated is saved already. And it is unnecessary and ridiculous thing for me to preach Christ to him and bid him to believe in order to be saved when he is saved already being regenerate, end quote. Folks, don't be hindered. Preach the gospel. I'm Brennan House.
1: So many more things to mention. We'll really just kind of grace the headlines here. Pentagon officials confirming the release of $400 million for Ukraine. That is money that has actually already been authorized by Congress. The financing was allocated for European capacity building, and as of yesterday, it was released. That from Defense Secretary Pete Hegseth telling the House Armed Services Committee. Well, we did have that special guest in the White House earlier this week, King Charles, small k, and called on the U.S., addressing Congress, talking about partnerships, with his opening remarks condemning the third assassination attempt on U.S. President Donald Trump at the White House Correspondents' Dinner last week. Charles is the second English monarch to address Congress, the first being his mother, Queen Elizabeth II, back on May the 16th of 1991. The president has continued to get some things done this week, signing a bill yesterday, Thursday, formally ending the partial government shutdown of Department of Homeland Security. The legislation funds the Coast Guard, the TSA, the Secret Service, FEMA, Cybersecurity and Infrastructure Security Agency, and other agencies. Make note, Republicans are planning a reconciliation package

0: separately approve funding for ICE and Border Patrol for the remainder of Trump's term. The signing officially ends the partial government shutdown after 76 days. President Trump, this from Newsmax, demanding that Senate Republicans scrap the filibuster to advance his top legislative priority, the Save America Act. Who would thought, and I know there can be strong arguments on both sides of the aisle on this, but who would think that, you know, something with the name Save America would be so hard to see passed? But the president is saying we've got to end the filibuster. You got to scrap it.
1: Well, I think it's time for them to end the filibuster and just put everybody back to work. Vote in voter ID, vote in no mail-in voting except for military, faraway military, and people that are very sick. I'd like to see one day voting. I'd like to see not 65 days of voting from all over the place. No, I'd like to clean up the elections. The border, we've done a great job. We have a great, strong border now. But I'd like to see new rules on immigration that can be fair and good, you know, but rules that you'll never get, rules that they're never going to get. There's so many things we could put in, including tax cuts that we could get, and we could do it all ourselves. Yeah, but you, to do that, you have to end the filibuster. And they'll do it, too. They'll immediately do it. What the Democrats will do is they're going to make Puerto Rico a state. They're going to make D.C. a state. They're going to pack the court. They're going to end up with more electoral votes. They're going to end up with four senators because of the two states. And they're going to do this 100%. They would have done it except Manchin and Sinema got in their way. They would have done it. So if they're going to do it, I would do it. I would do it before them.
0: The Save America Act would require all voters to show photo ID, require proof of citizenship for voter registration, and mandate that all ballots be counted within 36 hours of Election Day. So, you know, they'll continue to debate on the filibuster, see what happens there. This from the Daily Signal. Senior Democrat senators telling the Daily Signal that voter citizenship and identification legislation backed by Trump continues. It's being stalled amid unified Democrat opposition. And Senator Richard Blumenthal, Connecticut, telling the Daily Signal that he hasn't heard officially that it is dead, but it shows no signs of life, asking whether Trump and hardline conservatives could revive the bill ahead of the midterms. Blumenthal predicted it would remain dormant. It seems to be lacking any kind of momentum. Republican House lawmakers have, speaking of John Thune, has urged colleagues to avoid publicly discussing abolishing the filibuster. Also writing on social media that Thune has told lawmakers there would be no Save America Act. So you have things on both sides of the aisle. Here was something seismic this week. The Supreme Court issuing a ruling Wednesday preserving but tightening the use of Voting Rights Act. Justice Samuel Alito Jr., writing for the 6-3 majority, warned that the iconic 1965 law had come to be used cynically to force states to add more Democrat-friendly minority seats under the guise of protecting minority voters. That, he said, can no longer stand. The ruling strikes down Louisiana's current congressional map, which includes two majority black districts. Also, several headlines here regarding gerrymandering. United States Assistant Attorney General for Civil Rights, Harmeet Dhillon, saying Thursday that the Justice Department will enforce the Supreme Court's decision on gerrymandering districts in every state that has such a district. The Supreme Court striking down the two congressional maps in Louisiana that we just mentioned, ruling the state was unconstitutionally racially gerrymandering when it added a second majority black district. Missouri GOP Senator Eric Schmidt asked the Justice Department earlier Thursday to enforce the Supreme Court ruling nationwide. Nothing it had the power to do so. Dhillon replied on X, "Senator, we are on it." The commitment comes as 45 redistricting disputes remain unresolved in federal and state courts. I see stories here on congressional mapping in Texas, Tennessee, a story from Senator Marsha Blackburn, the state of Georgia, and Governor Brian Kemp all dealing or refusing to deal with the congressional redrawing of the maps this election cycle. Louisiana, of course, getting most of the ink this week. Even our home state of Wisconsin, as no one knows what is going to happen with Wisconsin's congressional map, but experts say the state's local political maps are almost certainly going to change after this ruling from the Supreme Court this week on racial gerrymandering. This one's one that we all certainly should learn more about and stay tuned for as things roll on. You love your country. I know you do. We love our country. We're thankful for it. And we certainly want to see God's will be done. We could continue, but the clock on the wall says we can't because we are out of time. But we would like to thank you for yours. And again, just encourage each and every one of us to pray for our country, pray for those in it's biblical for us to pray for our leaders, pray for our boys and girls, our men and women that are serving this great country, and pray that we would seek the heart of God for our lives.
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1: With SRN News, I'm Ron Taylor. President Trump claims the Iran war has already ended and that congressional approval is unnecessary. White House Sports Correspondent Greg Clugston explains.
2: Under the War Powers Resolution of 1973, the president must seek formal approval from Congress for military action that extends beyond 60 days. That deadline for the Iran war arrived this week. But the Trump administration says the current ceasefire effectively paused the war, and there's no need to seek congressional approval. As the ceasefire continues, the U.S. Navy is maintaining a blockade to prevent Iran's oil tankers from getting out to sea. Greg Clugston, Washington.
1: Investigators are probing the crash of a small plane in the Texas Hill Country.
3: Officials in Texas say a small Cessna 421C plane crashed in the Texas Hill Country, killing all five people on board. In a Facebook post, Hayes County Judge Ruben Becerra says the crash happened Thursday night in Wimberley, about 40 miles southwest of Austin. He says preliminary information indicates the plane was traveling at a high rate of speed when it crashed. He also added that a second aircraft traveling in the area landed safely near San Antonio. The Federal Aviation Administration and the National Transportation Safety Board are investigating the crash. I'm Marcela Sanchez.
1: The Pentagon says the United States will withdraw about 5,000 troops from Germany in the next 6 to 12 months. President Trump had threatened to withdraw some troops from its NATO ally earlier this week as he continues to feud with Chancellor Friedrich Merz over the U.S.-Israel war against Iran. There's no clear favorite in the 152nd running of the Kentucky Derby that has at least a half a dozen legitimate contenders and maybe more horses that can win it. Todd Pletcher, trained Renegade, opened as the 4-1 morning line favorite. This is SRN News. Indiana's abortion ban goes to the state Supreme Court.
4: A group of abortion advocates are challenging the law under Indiana's Religious Freedom Restoration Act. They argue that banning abortion is a violation of their deeply held religious beliefs in favor of the procedure. It is a novel legal trick, and the state Supreme Court's decision may impact cases elsewhere. The justices have granted a speedy hearing, letting the plaintiffs skip over intermediate courts. Arguments are set for September. Michael Harrington reporting.
1: The Texas State Board of Education is getting ready to vote on a list of Bible stories to be used in the public schools. Texts on the proposed list include well-known biblical lessons such as the Golden Rule for kindergarten, the parable of the prodigal son for the first grade, Corinthians' definition of love for seventh grade, and the Beatitudes for eighth grade. Selections for older students include David and Goliath, the Tower of Babel, and passages from the books of Job and Ecclesiastes. This is SRN News. Treasury Secretary Scott Bessent is concerned about the allure of easy money, lottery tickets, buy now, pay later loans, and the promise of a crypto windfall.
5: Bessent worries a get-rich-quick mindset often leads Americans farther from financial stability, not closer to it. The billionaire hedge fund manager has a personal history. It's marked by financial challenges with humble beginnings in rural South Carolina. Bessent hopes part of his Treasury Department legacy will be to promote financial literacy, help Americans budget, and save. This push comes as the federal government itself amasses record debt. Rich Thomason, Washington.
1: Agriculture Secretary Brooke Rollins this week attributed a multi-million person drop in the number of participants receiving food stamps. The SNAP benefits decreased by nearly 4.3 million in January 2 years ago, according to preliminary data. More details at srnnews.com. I'm Ron Taylor.
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0: Standing on the promises of Christ my King, through eternal ages let His praises ring. 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
1: Then Pilate therefore took Jesus and scourged him. And the soldiers plaited a crown of thorns and put it on his head. And they put on him a purple robe and said, "Hail, King of the Jews!" And they smote him with their hands. Pilate therefore went forth again and saith unto them, "Behold, I bring him forth to you, that ye may know that I find no fault in him." Then came Jesus forth, wearing the crown of thorns and the purple robe. And Pilate saith unto them, "Behold the man." When the chief priests therefore and officers saw him, they cried out, saying, "Crucify him! Crucify him!" Pilate saith unto them, "Take ye him and crucify him, for I find no fault in him." The Jews answered him, "We have a law, and by our law he ought to die, because he made himself the Son of God." When Pilate therefore heard that saying, he was the more afraid, and went again into the judgment hall, and saith unto Jesus, "Whence art thou?" But Jesus gave him no answer. Then saith Pilate unto him, "Speakest thou not unto me? Knowest thou not that I have power to crucify thee, and have power to release thee?" Jesus answered, "Thou couldest have no power at all against me, except it were given thee from above. Therefore, he that delivered me unto thee hath the greater sin." And from thenceforth Pilate sought to release him. But the Jews cried out, saying, "If thou let this man go, thou art not Caesar's friend. Whosoever maketh himself a king speaketh against Caesar." When Pilate therefore heard that saying, he brought Jesus forth and sat down in the judgment seat in a place that is called the pavement, but in the Hebrew, Gabbatha. And it was the preparation of the Passover, and about the sixth hour. And he saith unto the Jews, "Behold your king." But they cried out, "Away with him, away with him, crucify him." Pilate saith unto them, "Shall I crucify your king?" The chief priests answered, "We have no king but Caesar." Then delivered he him therefore unto them to be crucified. And they took Jesus and led him away. And he, bearing his cross, went forth into a place called the place of a skull, which is called in the Hebrew Golgotha, where they crucified him, and two other with him, on either side one, and Jesus in the midst. And Pilate wrote a title and put it on the cross, and the writing was, "Jesus of Nazareth, the King of the Jews." This title then read many of the Jews, for the place where Jesus was crucified was nigh to the city, and it was written in Hebrew and Greek and Latin. Then said the chief priests of the Jews to Pilate, "Write not the King of the Jews, but that he said, I am King of the Jews." Pilate answered, "What I have written, I have written." Then the soldiers, when they had crucified Jesus, took his garments and made four parts, to every soldier a part, and also his coat. Now the coat was without seam, woven from the top throughout. They said therefore among themselves, "Let us not rend it, but cast lots for it, whose it shall be." That the scripture might be fulfilled, which saith, "They parted my raiment among them, and for my vesture they did cast lots." These things therefore the soldiers did. Now there stood by the cross of Jesus his mother, and his mother's sister, Mary the wife of Cleophas, and Mary Magdalene. When Jesus therefore saw his mother and the disciples standing by whom he loved, he saith unto his mother, "Woman, behold thy son." Then saith he to the disciple, "Behold thy mother." And from that hour that disciple took her unto his own home. After this, Jesus, knowing that all things were now accomplished, that the scripture might be fulfilled, saith, "I thirst." Now there was set a vessel full of vinegar, and they filled a sponge with vinegar, and put it upon hyssop, and put it to his mouth. When Jesus therefore had received the vinegar, he said, "It is finished." And he bowed his head and gave up the ghost. The Jews, therefore, because it was the preparation, that the body should not remain upon the cross on the Sabbath day, for that Sabbath day was an high day, besought Pilate that their legs might be broken and that they might be taken away. Then came the soldiers and brake the legs of the first and of the other which was crucified with him. But when they came to Jesus and saw that he was dead already, they brake not his legs. But one of the soldiers with a spear pierced his side, and forthwith came there out blood and water. And he that saw it bare record, and his record is true. And he knoweth that he saith true, that ye might believe. For these things were done, that the scripture should be fulfilled, a bone of him shall not be broken. And again another scripture saith, they shall look on him whom they pierced. And after this, Joseph of Arimathea, being a disciple of Jesus, but secretly for fear of the Jews, besought Pilate that he might take away the body of Jesus. And Pilate gave him leave. He came therefore and took the body of Jesus. And there came also Nicodemus, which at the first came to Jesus by night, and brought a mixture of myrrh and aloes, about 100 pound weight. Then took they the body of Jesus, and wound it in linen clothes with the spices, as the manner of the Jews is to bury. Now in the place where he was crucified, there was a garden, and in the garden a new sepulchre, wherein was never man yet laid. There laid they Jesus, therefore, because of the Jews' preparation day, for the sepulchre was nigh at hand.
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Now, know the one who stood up to trouble and replaced it with peace. 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
1: With SRN News, I'm Ron Taylor. President Trump claims the Iran war has already ended and that congressional approval is unnecessary. White House Foreign Correspondent Greg Clugston explains.
2: Under the War Powers Resolution of 1973, the president must seek formal approval from Congress for military action that extends beyond 60 days. That deadline for the Iran war arrived this week, but the Trump administration says the current ceasefire effectively paused the war and there's no need to seek congressional approval. As the ceasefire continues, the U.S. Navy is maintaining a blockade to prevent Iran's oil tankers from getting out to sea. Greg Clugston, Washington.
1: Investigators are probing the crash of a small plane in the Texas Hill Country.
3: Officials in Texas say a small Cessna 421C plane crashed in the Texas Hill Country, killing all five people on board. In a Facebook post, Hayes County Judge Ruben Becerra says the crash happened Thursday night in Wimberley, about 40 miles southwest of Austin. He says preliminary information indicates the plane was traveling at a high rate of speed when it crashed. He also added that a second aircraft traveling in the area landed safely near San Antonio. The Federal Aviation Administration and the National Transportation Safety Board are investigating the crash. I'm Marcela Sanchez.
1: The Pentagon says the United States will withdraw about 5,000 troops from Germany in the next 6 to 12 months. President Trump had threatened to withdraw some troops from its NATO ally earlier this week as he continues to feud with Chancellor Friedrich Merz over the U.S.-Israel war against Iran. There's no clear favorite in the 152nd running of the Kentucky Derby that has at least a half a dozen legitimate contenders and maybe more horses that can win it. Todd Pletcher, trained Renegade, opened as the 4-1 morning line favorite. This is SRN News. Indiana's abortion ban goes to the state Supreme Court.
4: A group of abortion advocates are challenging the law under Indiana's Religious Freedom Restoration Act. They argue that banning abortion is a violation of their deeply held religious beliefs in favor of the procedure. It is a novel legal trick, and the state Supreme Court's decision may impact cases elsewhere. The justices have granted a speedy hearing, letting the plaintiffs skip over intermediate courts. Arguments are set for September. Michael Harrington reporting.
1: The Texas State Board of Education is getting ready to vote on a list of Bible stories to be used in the public schools. Texts on the proposed list include well-known biblical lessons such as the Golden Rule for kindergarten, the parable of the prodigal son for the first grade, Corinthians' definition of love for seventh grade, and the Beatitudes for eighth grade. Selections for older students include David and Goliath, the Tower of Babel, and passages from the books of Job and Ecclesiastes. This is SRN News. Treasury Secretary Scott Bessent is concerned about the allure of easy money, lottery tickets, buy now, pay later loans, and the promise of a crypto windfall.
5: Bessent worries a get-rich-quick mindset often leads Americans farther from financial stability and not closer to it. The billionaire hedge fund manager has a personal history. It's marked by financial challenges with humble beginnings in rural South Carolina. Bessent hopes part of his Treasury Department legacy will be to promote financial literacy, help Americans budget, and save. This push comes as the federal government itself amasses record debt. Rich Thomason, Washington.
1: Agriculture Secretary Brooke Rollins this week attributed a multi-million person drop in the number of participants receiving food stamps. It's the SNAP benefits decreased by nearly 4.3 million in January 2 years ago, according to preliminary data. More details at srnnews.com.
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1: With SRN News, I'm Ron Taylor. President Trump plans to increase tariffs on European Union cars and trucks to 25% next week.
2: The U.S. and EU agreed to a trade deal last July, setting a 15% tariff on most goods. But the president wrote in a social media post that the EU is not complying with that agreement. He said he will hike the tariffs on European-made cars and trucks to 25%. The president reminded EU countries that there will be no tariff if they produce their vehicles in the United States. Greg Clugston, Washington.
1: A former congressman is found guilty of lobbying for Venezuela.
3: Jurors found the Republican and an associate, Esther Nuffer, guilty on all 11 counts, including failing to register as a foreign agent and conspiracy to commit money laundering. The seven-week trial included testimony from Rivera's former housemate, Secretary of State Marco Rubio, Texas Congressman Pete Sessions, and a Washington lobbyist, who all said they were shocked to learn of Rivera's $50 million consulting contract with an affiliate of Venezuela's state oil company. Prosecutors allege Rivera was tapped by Venezuelan Minister Delcy Rodriguez, now the acting president, to work his powerful friends to get the Trump administration to abandon its hardline stance. I'm Jennifer King.
1: President Trump says he's not satisfied with Iran's latest proposal in negotiations to end war between the countries. The president told reporters yesterday at the White House that Iran wants to make a deal, but he says they're asking for things he can't agree to. Mr. Trump did not elaborate on what he sees as proposal shortcomings. A Supreme Court decision striking down a majority black congressional district in Louisiana has amplified an already intense national redistricting battle. The court's ruling Wednesday limits the use of a race in drawing voting districts. In response, Louisiana Governor Jeff Landry has suspended the state's May 16th congressional primary. This is SRN News. Is there a revival going on among America's young adults?
4: Not exactly. So says Dr. George Barna, the prominent Christian poll taker who heads the Cultural Research Center. He says his numbers indicate that, quote, when it comes to the question of revival, the most optimistic view may be that Generation Z seems to be spiritually open and actively seeking. But as a generation, there currently are few signs of deep or lasting positive shifts in their biblical foundation or overall worldview. Michael Harrington reporting.
1: The British government has declared anti-Semitism in the UK an emergency and plans to spend millions on increasing security around Jewish sites. This follows a string of arson attacks and a double stabbing in London's Golden Green neighborhood this week. Two Jewish men were seriously injured and a suspect has been arrested on suspicion of attempted murder. Authorities are investigating possible links to Iranian proxies as well. This is SRN News. Oil prices and lower, and stocks actually finishing mostly higher, with the S&P 500, even NASDAQ indexes, setting new records on Friday. More on yesterday's markets from correspondent Seth Sutel, filing this report from New York City.
5: Stocks set more records on Wall Street after Apple and Estee Lauder joined the growing list of companies delivering strong profit reports. The S&P 500 climbed 0.3% Friday. The Dow fell 152 points. That's about 0.3%. The Nasdaq Composite rose 0.9%. Apple led the way higher. The iPhone maker climbed 3.2%. Easing oil prices also helped keep trading steady. Many overseas markets were closed for the May Day holiday. Treasury yields slipped in the bond market. The yield on the 10-year Treasury edged down to 4.38%. Seth Sutel, New York.
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2: Welcome to Joy in Living. I'm Rhonda Autry. If you're a mom or a teacher, then you've probably heard your share of excuses. Children especially seem to have an excuse for everything. But too often, even as adults, we come up with excuses when we don't do the things we know we should do. As we continue our lesson in Exodus, Becca Horton will show us some excuses made by one of the greatest leaders in the Bible. Becca is a student of the Word of God who has shared her learning with many women at Bible studies and ladies' conferences. Let's join her now.
3: All right, verse 9. Now therefore, behold, the cry of the children of Israel is come unto me, and I have also seen the oppression wherewith the Egyptians oppressed them. Come now, therefore, and I will send thee unto Pharaoh, that thou must bring forth my people, the children of Israel, out of Egypt. And Moses said unto God, Who am I, that I should go unto Pharaoh, and that I should bring forth the children of Israel out of Egypt? Now Moses has five responses to God, and this is number one. Well, Lord, who am I? He'd so learned that you couldn't trust the arm of flesh. He had learned humility so well that he didn't even believe God could use him. And so verse 12, God says, Surely I will be with thee. This shall be a token unto thee that I have sent thee. When thou hast brought forth the people out of Egypt, ye shall serve God upon this mountain. And Moses said unto God, Behold, when I come unto the children of Israel, and shall say unto them, The God of your fathers hath sent me unto you, that they shall say unto me, What is his name? What shall I say unto them? So here is his second response. The Lord says, I'm going to be with you, so I can use you. I'll use you. He says, But Lord, who am I going to tell them sent me? It's all kind of nebulous. What's the name I've got to give them? I got to tell them my authority. So he's going to tell him. But before we get to that, verse 12, Ye shall serve God upon this mountain, that last line. It's very interesting that God here promises Moses that when you come out on this mountain, this very one, I'm going to appear to you again. You're going to serve God right here. Do you know that many months later, we're not told exactly how long, but when they do come out, it is right there at that mountain that Moses goes up on that mountain for 40 days on two occasions. There he speaks with God in such directness, and there God gives to him the Ten Commandments. So this is a little promise for him to tuck away in the back of his mind that one day when this happens, he can say, Oh my, what God has done. But then he says, The name, what shall I say unto them? Verse 14, And God said unto Moses, I am that I am. And he said, Thus shalt thou say unto the children of Israel, I am hath sent me unto you. Of all the names and of all the titles that God has for himself, probably this is one of the most awesome and majestic. He's the great eternal one, without beginning, without ending. He's before all things. By him all things consist. He knows the end from the beginning. And Jesus in the New Testament identifies himself with this title. John 5:58, Jesus said, Before Abraham was, I am. I am the eternal existent God. What a title. What a concept. He needs no outside sustenance. Self-existing for eternity. All right, verse 15. And God said moreover unto Moses, Thus shalt thou say unto the children of Israel, The Lord God of your fathers, the God of Abraham, the God of Isaac, and the God of Jacob, hath sent me unto you. This is my name forever. And this is my memorial to all generations. Go and gather the elders of Israel together, and say unto them, The Lord God of your fathers, the God of Abraham, of Isaac, of Jacob, appeared unto me, saying, I have surely visited you and have seen that which is done to you in Egypt. And I have said, I will bring you up out of the affliction of Egypt unto the land of the Canaanites, Hittites, Amorites, Perizzites, Hivites, and Jebusites, unto a land flowing with milk and honey. And they shall hearken to thy voice, and thou shalt come, thou and the elders of Israel, unto the king of Egypt. And ye shall say unto him, The Lord God of the Hebrews hath met with us. Now let us go, we beseech thee, 3 days' journey into the wilderness, that we may sacrifice to the Lord our God. I am sure that the king of Egypt will not let you go, no, not by a mighty hand. I will stretch out my hand and smite Egypt with all the wonders which I will do in the midst thereof, and after that he will let you go. And I will give this people favor in the sight of the Egyptians. It shall come to pass that when ye go, ye shall not go empty, but every woman shall borrow of her neighbor and of her that sojourneth in her house jewels of silver and jewels of gold and raiment, and ye shall put them upon your sons and upon your daughters, and ye shall spoil the Egyptians. Now all the toil and all the work and all the labor of a household, often the most valuable things materially are the gold in that household, the rings, the jewelry, the silver, the gold. And so it's the women that are going to walk out of Egypt with the wealth of Egypt on their back and on their bodies carrying it. Now this word borrow, don't let that bother you as it does some people, in the Hebrew does not convey the idea of returning. Let me borrow this and I will pay you back. Not at all. It's just a matter of taking, demanding. In fact, I believe that the time this is going to happen, after the 10 plagues, that these women who are no doubt the maids in the Egyptian homes and all the workplaces, their mistresses are going to say to them, you all really do need to get out of here. And your God is so powerful. Would you like this pair of earrings? You can have them. You want this gold cup? I'd be glad to give it to you. Anything to pacify your God. You know. And so these Egyptian women are going to walk out with the wealth of the world. Spoil. When you have battle, it's called the spoils. All the rich, good things they take away from the battle. They're going to have it. Well, really, they've been there many, many, many years as slaves. So in a way, they had just earned it, hadn't they? But it will happen. Chapter 4. This is Moses' third response. Moses answered and said, Behold, they will not believe me, nor hearken unto my voice, for they will say, The Lord hath not appeared unto thee. And the Lord said unto him, What is that in thine hand? And he said, A rod. And he said, Cast it on the ground. He cast it on the ground. It became a serpent. And Moses fled from before it. And the Lord said unto Moses, Put forth thine hand and take it by the tail. And he put forth his hand and caught it and became a rod in his hand, that they may believe that the Lord God of their fathers, the God of Abraham, the God of Isaac, and the God of Jacob, hath appeared unto thee. So Moses' third response is, the first one was, Well, Lord, who am I? And then the next response was, What's the name? And now he's saying, But they won't believe me. The Lord said, Yes, they will. What you got in your hand? And by the way, the believer, whatever you've got in your hand, God can take it and use it for his glory. So give God what you've got. Give him what you've got. Moses said, All I've got's a rod. He says, Throw it on the ground. Moses threw it on the ground, started a snake, and I can see Moses running the other way, can't you? And then the Lord says, No, reach down, pick it up by the tail. Now that took faith. As soon as he got it by the tail, it turned into a rod. The Lord says, Show them that. Show the Israelites that. And you can show it to Pharaoh, too. And then, verse 6, the Lord said furthermore unto him, Put now thine hand into thy bosom. He put his hand in his bosom. When he took it out, behold, his hand was leprous as snow. It had a disease, the disease of leprosy. He said, Put thine hand into thy bosom again. He put his hand in his bosom again, plucked it out of his bosom. Behold, it was turned again as his other flesh. And it shall come to pass, if they will not believe thee, neither hearken to the voice of the first sign, that they will believe the voice of the latter sign. And it shall come to pass, if they will not believe these, also these two signs, neither hearken unto thy voice, that thou shalt take of the water of the river, pour it upon the dry land, the water which thou takest out of the river shall become blood upon the dry land. So now there are three things, miracles, that Moses has the power to do for the Israelites to believe and also for Pharaoh and his court to believe. And Moses' fourth response, he's still trying to back out. Moses said unto the Lord, "Oh, my Lord, I am not eloquent, neither heretofore nor since thou hast spoken unto thy servant, but I am slow of speech and of a slow tongue." Now remember, he's 80 years old. And young people often do talk a lot faster than older people. As you get a little older, your thoughts sometimes, I say, your computer screen doesn't come up as fast. You know, it just takes you a little longer to get a hold of it and get a handle of it and all like that. I don't know if that was Moses' problem or not. But he says, I just don't do well. Now, before, he was mighty in words. God's really humbled him, and he has learned humility. Verse 11 is a wonderful verse. The Lord said unto him, "Who hath made man's mouth? Who maketh the dumb, or deaf, or the seeing, or the blind? Have not I the Lord?" This is a marvelous verse for everyone who has any physical problem. God knows all about it, God cares, and God designed it, and so we trust Him in it. There are no accidents in the life of a Christian. God has a plan for each life. I like what F.B. Meyer said, "We rely on natural gifts too much, and not the giver of gifts. If we truly understood our position, we would glory in our want or lack of eloquence as affording a better platform on which God may work. God is willing to teach us what to say and what to do. Humility is a lovely grace, but refusing to take up work which God assigns us is not humility. It's a false humility." And Moses was bordering on going too far. In fact, well, let's look at verse 13. "O my Lord, send, I pray thee, by the hand of him whom thou wilt send." Well, Lord, why don't you just send whoever you get somebody on. He's trying to get out of it. Isn't there somebody else who can do it? "And the anger of the Lord was kindled against Moses. And he said, Is not Aaron the Levite thy brother? I know that he can speak well. And also, behold, he cometh forth to meet thee. And when he seeth thee, he will be glad in his heart. And thou shalt speak unto him, and put words in his mouth. And I will be with thy mouth, and with his mouth, and will teach you what ye shall do. He shall be thy spokesman unto the people. Even he shall be to thee instead of a mouth. And thou shalt be to him instead of God. And thou shalt take this rod in thine hand, wherewith thou shalt do signs." God is now a little put out with Moses. He's gone a little too far, and sometimes he gets that way with us. We try to back out of things. We have to learn the lesson from this is we don't become so humble that we try to talk God out of using us, because that can happen. Verse 18, he prepares to go. "Moses went, returned to Jethro, his father-in-law, and said unto him, Let me go, I pray thee, and return unto my brethren, which are in Egypt, and see whether they be yet alive. And Jethro said to Moses, Go in peace. And the Lord said unto Moses in Midian, Go, return into Egypt, for all the men are dead which sought thy life. And Moses took his wife and his sons and set them upon an ass. And he returned to the land of Egypt. And Moses took the rod of God in his hand." He's now on his way. "And the Lord said to Moses, When thou goest to return into Egypt, see that thou do all these wonders before Pharaoh, which I have put in thine hand. But I will harden his heart, and he shall not let the people go. And thou shalt say unto Pharaoh, Thus saith the Lord, Israel is my son, even my firstborn. And I say unto thee, Let my son go, that he may serve me. And if thou refuse to let him go, behold, I will slay thy son, even thy firstborn." Now, as God tells us to Moses, God is jumping ahead long before they leave Egypt.
2: Moses almost missed out on God's perfect will because he was making excuses instead of doing what was right. What about you? Are you giving God excuses rather than obeying? As Samuel said to King Saul, obedience is better than sacrifice. If you want victory, quit making excuses and commit to obey the Lord as soon as He gives you direction, even when you don't think you can do it. Remember that the great I Am never calls us to do anything on our own, but will always go with us. He has promised that He will never leave us or forsake us. Thanks for listening. I'm Rhonda Autry, encouraging you to obey the Lord for your joy in living. 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
1: With SRN News, I'm Ron Taylor. President Trump says he's not satisfied with Iran's latest proposal in negotiations to end the war between the two countries. He told reporters yesterday at the White House that Iran wants to make a deal, but he says they're not asking, or they are asking for things he can't agree to.
2: They've made strides, but I'm not sure if they ever get there. There's tremendous discord. They're having a tremendous problem getting along with each other in Iran.
1: The shaky three-week ceasefire between the U.S. and Iran appears to still be holding. A federal judge bars the Trump administration from ending protected status for Yemeni nationals.
3: The judge says that the temporary protected status that was repeatedly granted to them should be extended again. Judge Dale E. Ho, in a written opinion, said those granted the status are ordinary, law-abiding people who the U.S. government had determined could face threats to their safety if they were returned to a country facing an ongoing armed conflict. The judge noted other instances where courts have recently permitted those who have fled other countries under various circumstances to stay in the United States. I'm Haya Pinjwani.
1: A federal appeals court has restricted access to one of the most common means of abortion in the U.S. by blocking mailing of prescriptions of mifepristone. A panel of the New Orleans-based 5th U.S. Circuit Court of Appeals is requiring that the abortion pill be distributed only in person at clinics. Since the Supreme Court's 2022 ruling that overturned Roe v. Wade and allowed enforcement of abortion bans, prescriptions by mail have become a major way that abortions are provided. A Supreme Court decision striking down a majority black congressional district in Louisiana has amplified an already intense national redistricting battle. The court's ruling limits the use of race in drawing voting districts. In response, Louisiana Governor Jeff Landry says the May 16th congressional primary is on hold. This is SRN News. The state of Connecticut passes a new vaccine law.
4: The legislation removes religious exemptions for all shots deemed mandatory by the state and is likely to be challenged in court, experts say. The new measure contains language that states that Connecticut's Religious Freedom Restoration Act cannot be applied to immunizations for children in public or private schools. Some legal analysts predict an investigation of Connecticut by the Trump administration over the law. Michael Harrington reporting.
1: Pro-life advocates say this week's Supreme Court decision in favor of a New Jersey ministry will set a precedent. The High Court will allow First Choice Women's Resource Centers to sue the state over an investigation into deceptive advertising because the centers do not offer abortions. The conservative majority court has given abortion opponents high-profile wins in recent years, but this case also drew support from the American Civil Liberties Union, which supports abortion but backs the pro-life group's First Amendment concerns. This is SRN News. The Pentagon says it's partnering with 7 tech companies to tap into their artificial intelligence.
5: The Pentagon says Google, Microsoft, Amazon Web Services, NVIDIA, OpenAI, Reflection, and SpaceX will provide resources to, in its words, help augment warfighter decision-making in complex operational environments. But one company is battling the Pentagon in court after raising concerns about the need for AI safeguards. Anthropic says it sought, but was denied, assurances in its contract the military would not use its technology in fully autonomous weapon systems or for surveillance of Americans. Bob Agner reporting.
1: Tickets for most of the World Cup group games remain on general sale with just over a month to go until the tournament kicks off on June 11th, but prices are exorbitantly high. They top out at over $4,100 for the United States opening game against Paraguay in L.A., and many cost around $2,000. More details at srnnews.com.
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0: Look for his footsteps. 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
1: And now, Adventures in Odyssey.

0: Boxes, a bike with training wheels, an old car seat.
1: Mr. Parker.
0: Oh, hi, Red.
1: Hey, I brought you that tire patch kit like I promised.
0: Oh, well, thank you. Didn't need to go to any trouble.
1: Oh, it's no trouble. Patch kits in my business are as common as pig tracks.
0: Pig tracks are common in your business?
1: It's a figure of speech.
0: Okay.
1: I'm retired. Anyway, there's no keeping pigs in the neighborhood, zoning regulations and all that.
0: Right.
1: So, you need some help with anything, Mr. Parker?
0: Oh, please. Call me David. And, no, that's okay. I'm just trying to get to the sprinkler system controls. I have to reset the watering times.
1: You know, some people might consider all this stuff in front of your fuse box and sprinkler controls as a safety hazard.
0: Sure, and I would agree with them.
1: Yeah.
0: My family, on the other hand, seems to think the garage is the catch-all for the stuff they can't put anywhere else. Oh. You see these boxes? These are decorations from last year's bake sale at church.
1: Huh.
0: And, what is this junk? Broken car models. This is ridiculous. It's like a giant junk drawer.
1: Will you need any help?
0: Oh, no, that's okay. Thanks. I just need to shift things around a little.
1: Oh, no.
0: Terrific.
1: Well, yeah, you all right?
0: Yes. A box full of mugs? Why were we keeping a box full of old mugs?
1: Well, technically, you ain't no more.
0: Ah, why do we have all this clutter? I'm sick of it. There has to be something I can do with all this stuff.
1: Yeah. Say, have you considered doing a garage sale?
0: Garage sale?
1: You get to clear out your junk and pocket some cash all at the same time.
0: Well, I suppose. I have to tell you, though, I'd be embarrassed for the neighborhood to see what a mess our house is.
1: Well, you don't have to worry about that. We just look at the state of your yard, we can guess what the inside of that house must look like.
0: What?
1: Well, the funny thing is, what you think is useless junk is sometimes the stuff you sell first. At a garage sale just last week, I found a genuine bobblehead doll of Millard Fillmore. Oh, that's the president, not the druggist.
0: You collect bobblehead dolls?
1: Oh, no. I'm filling out a set from Uncle Quentin.
0: Oh.
1: Now, there's a find. A wood sander? Still in the box? You put that up for sale, I'd jump on that like a duck on a June bug.
0: Oh, I'm sorry, Red. I probably wouldn't sell that. I still plan to use it.
1: Really? Well, how long has it been in the box?
0: 3 years.
1: Gotcha. I've had a few plans like that. Sometimes I think, well, and then again, I don't know.
0: Ah, right. Well, I've never tried woodworking, but I thought I might, you know, build some stools for the breakfast nook in the kitchen.
2: Mr. Parker?
0: But first I'm going to get through this junk if it kills me.
2: Mr. Parker?
0: Oh, please, call me David.
1: David, look out! You okay?
0: Excuse me, will you, Red? I want to go inside and confer with my family about a garage sale.
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0: That's right. It's time we get the junk out of this garage and the rest of this house. We can get it done this weekend and have the garage sale next weekend.
4: This weekend? But, Dad, you don't understand.
0: No, you don't understand, Olivia. One way or the other, we are going to get rid of all the useless clutter in our lives.
5: Define clutter.
6: Yeah.
0: Honey, help me out here.
5: Your father's right, kids. It doesn't have to be a big deal. All we have to do is sort through some of the stuff we have piling up around here.
0: That's right.
5: Even though planning for this might have been better.
0: Well, maybe so. But a little family spontaneity is good for us, right?
5: Yeah, but I thought family spontaneity is when we suddenly do something fun.
6: Yeah.
5: This is more spontaneous, not fun kind of family thing.
4: Dad, today is the only chance I'll have to practice with Margaret for the talent contest at school. And I told everybody we were going to do it.
0: Well,
4: and this is the worst possible thing that could happen.
0: Honey.
4: You said I could be in the show.
5: But the talent show isn't for another 2 months.
0: Oh.
5: Why is this your only chance to practice?
4: Would you be quiet,
0: okay,
4: Matthew?
0: Okay, I understand, and I think that...
5: Wait, if she gets to go to her little dance rehearsal, then I should get to go to do what I planned, right?
4: Little?
0: Well, what were your plans?
5: Mr. Whitaker was going to let me help him with a new invention idea.
0: Okay, and what about you, Camilla? You've been awfully quiet. Do you have a woeful reason why you can't help this weekend?
4: Nope.
2: I just want to do what you want me to do. I love you, Daddy.
0: I love you too, honey. But I'm afraid that won't get you out of this cleanup.
2: Oh, man.
0: Look, I understand that everybody is busy and that this is the last thing you want to do. So I'm willing to compromise.
2: Really? Oh, thank you, Daddy.
0: No problem. As long as you all agree, then I'll be happy to do it all myself.
6: That'll be great.
2: Yay! Woo!
5: Hold on. What do you mean you'll do it yourself?
0: Oh, I'll do it all myself. And I will toss out or sell whatever I think should go. Just leave it to me.
2: Oh, wait, you mean you'll get rid of the stuff in our rooms, too?
0: Mm-hmm.
2: Margaret and I can practice after church tomorrow.
6: The bagel slicer can wait.
2: I didn't have any plans anyway.
0: Great. Then let's have at it. Oh. You all start in your rooms and I will tackle the garage.
2: Okay.
0: Go on. I'm serious.
6: You guys blew it for me. Thanks.
2: You need to get rid of stuff.
6: Look in your closet.
5: That was muy bueno. Very smooth, Mr. Parker.
0: Why, thank you, Mrs. Parker.

0: There we go. Let's see. Paint supplies, tool chest, saws, the sander. Where did I put that sander?
1: Good morning, David.
0: Oh, hi, Whit. Oh, you may want to stay there by the garage door. I wouldn't come in here without a hard hat and safety gear.
1: So, when Matthew called, he said you're having a yard sale?
0: Oh, that's next weekend. This weekend, we're getting ready for it. It's our little family project.
1: Little? From all the stuff on the front lawn, I'd say it's anything but little. Oh, hey, you've got some early customers, too. You may want to put up a sign telling everyone that the sale is not today.
0: Oh, sorry. The sale is next week. I'm using the yard as sort of a staging area. That's the stuff I want to keep, not sell. Though I'm having a hard time deciding what should stay and what should go.
1: Well, I have the same problem when I try to declutter. I keep thinking that I ought to hold on to things on the off chance that I'll need them someday.
0: Sure.
1: But there's only so much room for it all.
0: So, what do you do with all your junk?
1: Well, my wife Jenny had an old rule. If you get something new, you have to get rid of something old.
0: How do you do that? Our house is full of stuff we use and stuff we don't use but want to keep for sentimental reasons. Did your wife have a rule for sorting those out?
1: Well, actually, she did. Those things we use, she kept close by where we could get to them easily. Those things that we held on to for other reasons, she kept in the harder-to-get-to places.
0: Huh. That's a good rule. But you didn't really just drop by to talk about my junk.
1: Oh, thanks for reminding me. I need to talk to Ava. I'm putting together a health fair for a charity that helps the homeless, and thought she might donate her nursing skills to us for the day.
0: Oh, okay. Come on in.
2: Dad! Could you please take your youngest daughter back to wherever you found her? She's driving me crazy!
1: Then again, maybe we should stay out here.
0: Oh, boy. Give me a minute, will you?
1: Sure.
3: That's mine!
4: Nope, you don't need this, you don't need that, and you don't need this either.
3: Says who? I do too.
0: Whoa. All right, you two. What is going on in here?
3: Camilla keeps trying to throw out my things. Would you give me that?
4: That's not true. There's my pile. Right there.
0: That's a pile? Two stuffed animals?
4: That's the only junk I've got. Everything else is very important.
3: Important? You think that your collection of old soccer shoes is important? Most of them don't even fit you anymore.
4: I'm gonna have them bronzed after I play in the World Cup.
3: Oh.
4: Dad, she takes up two-thirds of the room with all her stuff.
0: Okay.
3: I'm the older sister, remember? I've lived longer. I've got more to show for it.
0: Okay, girls.
4: I'm always tripping over a fold-out mall and our ancient disco Barbarina clothing store. She's too old to play with them anyway.
3: I saved them for you.
4: Huh, sure. As if I like pink poodles, pink convertibles, and pink hair salon dryers. They're disgusting.
3: You want to talk about disgusting? Here, Dad, smell these shoes.
0: Ooh, no thank you.
3: Mm-hmm, see? We need to get rid of them.
4: Hey, those are my good soccer shoes. Dad!
0: Okay, calm down. We can figure this out without a lot of trauma. Let's think fairly.
3: Oh, I know what that means. Ugh. Throw all of Olivia's things out. That's the way it always is. You always side with her and never let me do what I think is best.
0: Always? Never? You're not going to get anywhere by throwing those two words at me.
3: But, Dad...
0: Listen, there has to be a way of sorting through these things without it becoming a crisis. And the first rule is that you don't try to get rid of someone else's things. Got it? You're responsible for your own. Your mother and I will make some executive decisions about what else goes later. Now, let's try to use some good sense here. I mean, this is a big room.
3: Not big enough.
0: Let's look at your music. Olivia, when was the last time you listened to Scratch Post Kitty?
3: That's not mine. That's Camilla's.
4: Really? Let me see. Huh. I forgot I even had that.
3: Uh-huh.
0: Well, there we go. Garage sale bound.
4: Wait, can I listen to it first? I might like it.
0: Well, fine, but that means you have to get rid of some of these other discs you don't listen to. And your keepsake soccer shoes we'll put in a box, and let's see, we can hide them down here under your bed.
4: Uh-oh.
0: What in the world? Camilla, what's all this under your bed?
4: Uh-huh.
0: It's packed solid with... Are these dirty clothes?
3: Ew!
0: How old is this sock? Did something die in it? It looks like it has rigor mortis.
3: Gross!
4: Where else can I put them? She takes out the whole closet.
0: Not... How about the laundry basket for one thing? And what's all this other stuff? Like those old skates. Don't tell me they're a keepsake. You only wore them once. Put them in your pile.
4: Okay, Dad.
0: And Olivia, surely you can get rid of some of these dolls and clothes in the closet to give your sister more room?
3: Oh, okay.
0: Good. Now get to it, girls. Oh, and no more screaming out the window. It makes the neighbors nervous. We have enough trouble getting a babysitter as it is. I wonder where your mother is hiding.

0: Oh, here you are.
1: Hi, did you mean to leave Whit standing out front?
0: Oh, no.
1: I found him when I took a box down to the garage. Oh, I'm going to help him out with the health fair, by the way.
0: I figured you would. Sign me up for whatever I can do.
1: Okay. So, what were the girls screaming about?
0: Oh, you heard that?
1: Mm-hmm.
0: Over what to keep and what to get rid of. I don't get it. Mm. How is it that they never even think about most of what they have until I want to get rid of it? And then suddenly, everything is precious and valuable. So what are you doing up here? Wait, did you bring all these bags and boxes up from the basement?
1: I did.
0: Excellent. I will add them to the sand pile.
1: You will not!
0: But, honey...
1: Put that box down and back away slowly.
0: What are you doing?
1: Don't you recognize those toys?
0: I guess, yes. Looks like a lot of baby junk. What am I not seeing?
1: Baby junk. Olivia said her first word because of that block. Remember? It has a Christmas tree on the side.
0: Yeah.
1: You held it out, and she saw the tree and said, "Kissmas."
0: Ava, I don't think she said Kissmas.
1: Kissmas, she certainly did.
0: No, I remember it. It was more like... Remember, she was trying to eat the snowman ornament and choked on it.
1: You don't know. You never remember these things. You are desalmado.
0: In English, darling.
1: Heartless.
0: Thank you. Though it sounds better in Spanish.
1: Each one of these toys. These drawings are special. I'll give up my own things before I give these up.
0: Works for me. Where do we start?
1: I was speaking symbolically.
0: Okay, how about this? Let's sort through some of these things and come up with the items that mean the most. I'll put them all together in a nice safe storage box.
1: I like that.
0: And then we can discard the less memorable items. We might be able to cut this pile in half.
1: Oh.
0: Half is a reasonable compromise, don't you think?
1: I'll try, but it will hurt.
0: I know, but we'll get through it somehow.
1: Okay.
0: I'm gonna go check on Matthew and see how he's coming along. I tell you, it'll be a miracle if we actually ever get rid of this clutter.
1: The clutter is meaningful.
0: Honey?

0: Matt, what are you doing?
1: Dad, is this cool or what?
0: I
1: found this train set in the back of my closet. I totally forgot I had it. It was Grandpa's, remember?
0: Yeah, but I thought you were sorting through old things to sell in the garage sale, not setting up a train.
1: I was, but when I found it, I had to see if it still worked. Look how I used books to make the railway yard. And I found an old sock of Camilla's to make the bog of stench over there. Isn't that wild?
0: Yeah, that's wild, but...
1: And watch this.
0: Whoa. How did you do that? I don't remember the set ever having a drawbridge.
1: I know. I made it myself with an electric motor from my Constructo set.
0: Huh.
1: I can control everything right from the transformer. Is that awesome or what?
0: Let me try.
1: Sit right there.
0: Okay, here we go. So I just... Whoa, cool. That is good work, son.
1: That's not all. Remember that old voice command robot I got 2 Christmases ago?
0: Uh-huh.
1: I dug that out of my toy chest, took it apart, and hooked it up with the train.
0: No.
1: Yeah. Watch the caboose. Robot attack.
2: Robot attack.
1: It shoots missiles!
0: Oh, that is incredible! Oh, we ought to market this. We could make a mint.
1: You think so?
0: A train with a drawbridge and a caboose that shoots missiles? Are you kidding?
3: Hello, boys.
0: Oh, hi, honey. Look at what... We should probably shut down the train, Matt.
3: What?
4: Oh, what's going on in here? What are you guys doing?
0: We were just taking a break and got a little distracted.
4: Mm-hmm. Do you need help carrying all this junk out?
1: What? No way. This stuff is staying.
4: Really? So if Matthew can keep his train in his room, then I guess I can keep my Barbarina set. I'm taking it out of the garage sale pile.
0: Okay, wait.
5: Then I guess I can keep all my stuffed animals, too.
0: Now hold on, everybody.
3: Hold on for what? We have to be fair, right?
0: I didn't say anything about keeping the train in here.
1: What? But you just said we could market it and make a mint.
0: Whoa, okay,
3: oh,
0: thank you. What? No, what?
4: Huh?
0: What? Weird. I didn't mean that we should leave it set up. No.
1: What? You're not going to make me get rid of it, are you?
3: Oh, boy.
1: You can't.
0: But look.
3: You have to make up your mind, David, or...
4: Barbarina. Stuffed animals.
0: Okay. Everyone down to the living room. Let's talk.
4: Oh, great.
6: 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We always love hearing from you.
0: Okay, all right, guys, all right. Look, I think we're all missing the point here. We're cleaning house today because we've got too much clutter.
4: We got that part, Dad, but one man's clutter is another man's, precious thing.
0: Understood, but it's not all precious. It's not all worth keeping.
1: But it's not all junk either.
4: Yeah,
0: I know, but it's crazy that we live in a house this big and are bursting at the seams. I don't want to be unreasonable, but we have to do something. Even if it means sacrificing a little.
3: And I think you all ought to come to the window and see that your dad is leading by example.
0: What are you talking about?
3: Look, on the front yard. While we've been in here squabbling over little things that we hardly ever use, your father has gathered together all of those tools and things to sell.
4: All right, Dad.
0: Well, that's not exactly... I mean, I could see how you would see that, but... I mean, those tools on the front yard are things that... What was that sound?
4: Uh-oh, sounds like the sprinkler system.
0: It can't be. I set it for 5 o'clock. It's only 2.
1: Yep, it's definitely the sprinkler.
3: Oh, no.
1: Your stuff is getting soaked.
3: Oh, David.
0: No. Quick, everybody, to the front yard.
3: Get some towels. We'll cover things up.
1: It's okay, Dad. Most of the stuff will be fine to sell.
4: Yeah.
1: Only a couple of boxes got really soaked.
5: What's this thing, Dad? I've never even seen you use it. It looks expensive.
0: It is. It's a finishing saw. A gift from your uncle.
3: Javier is the power tool king.
0: Yeah. He is, but I'm not.
3: Mm.
0: Though one day...
3: One day what?
0: One day nothing.
3: Mm-hmm.
0: He's a power tool king and I'm not. And you know what? I probably never will be.
3: It's all right, honey. You don't need to be a carpenter. I married you for your brains. And that dimpled chin.
0: No, I mean, I've been holding on to these tools, not because I use them or even know how to use them, but because they're expensive. And I keep thinking that one day I will use them. But if I haven't used them yet, I probably won't. You know, I bet there are a lot of people around who'd really get some use out of these.
3: And that's why you decided to sell them, right?
0: Not really. But yeah, that's why I've now decided to sell them. Look, we've got tons of stuff that we hardly ever use that other people will.
4: Yeah.
0: Just think of the toys you don't play with and the kids without toys who'd love to have them.
4: Well, what are you saying, Dad?
0: How would we prioritize what we keep or get rid of if we knew that what we get rid of will help people in need? And what if we donated our things to those who will actually use and enjoy them?
4: You want us to donate everything?
0: No, some we can donate, and the rest we can sell at the garage sale and give that money to charity.
3: Hey. Oh, we could make it a fundraiser for Witt's Health Fair.
0: That's perfect. What do you guys think?
5: You mean there are kids who don't have stuffed animals who will play with mine?
3: I can give them out to the kids at the health fair.
5: That's a good idea. Hey, I've got lots of little kid books I can give out, too.
4: Yeah.
3: Great.
4: It'll be hard to let go of my Barbarina set.
3: But isn't that the idea of sacrifice? It's hard, but worth doing.
4: Yeah. What about my train set? I mean, it's not just a train set. I made it into something I don't want to get rid of. I want to set it up and keep working on it. I'd love Mr. Whitaker to see it, too.
0: It won't fit in your room, though. In fact, I can't think of anywhere in the house where we can set it up properly.
4: No. True.
3: Oh, wait, that's it. Why don't you ask Whit?
0: Ask Whit what?
3: Didn't you say something about him having that new area at Whit's End for a new invention?
0: That's right.
3: Some kind of showcase. Maybe he'll let you guys set the train up there.
4: On display at Whit's End?
3: Uh-huh.
4: That'd be so cool.
0: That is a wonderful idea. So, do we all understand what we have to do?
5: Got it. I'm in.
4: We'll start again and bring everything down.
5: Yep.
0: Great.
5: Come on, you guys.
2: Yeah, let's go.
5: I'll give up my stuff and you can go.
3: I think this is going to turn out well after all.
0: I do too. Oh, by the way, that was muy bueno, Mrs. Parker.
3: Why, thank you, Mr. Parker.
7: Well, Mr. Parker.
0: Hello.
7: Looks like your garage sale's a major success.
0: Yes, it's been a good day. And what's great is that because the money is going to charity, I don't have to haggle. Oh, and thanks for helping out, Red.
7: Oh, it was fun. Nothing like a good garage sale to take up a Saturday. I'm happier than a sleeping hog in the sunshine.
0: You're really big on catchphrases centered around farm animals, aren't you?
7: They make me smile like a fat tick on a skinny dog.
0: I thought so, yeah. Oh, I put something aside for you. It's over here.
7: Really? You're not keeping a secret stash of them bobblehead dolls around, is you?
0: No, but I think you'll still like it. Here you go.
7: Oh, my stars and garters, your wood sander? Thank you, Mr. Parker. How much I owe you for this?
0: Oh, not a thing. I just hope you get some good use out of it.
7: Wow. Whoa. I don't know what to say. Thank you, Mr.
0: No. David.
7: Thank you, David. Now, if you don't mind, I need to find me a piece of wood, something fierce.
0: Well, don't let me stand in your way.
7: Hey, I'll see you.
0: Thanks again, Red.
7: Yeah.
3: Red looked cheery.
0: Yeah, like a duck doing the jitterbug.
3: What?
0: Something like that. I don't know.
3: Well, thank you, honey, for making this happen. I think it's a good thing for all of us.
0: Yeah, the kids have done a great job. You know, even Matthew said he was happy to get all the junk out of his closet. He started putting his shoes in there. Imagine, using a closet for clothes, of all things.
3: Where has he been keeping them up until now?
0: In his sock drawer.
3: And his socks?
0: It's better not to ask.
3: Well, it's all for the good.
0: And one more side benefit, I can actually park the car in the garage tonight.
3: Well, miracles never cease. And to think, trying to make your way back to the sprinkler system got the whole thing rolling.
0: That's right. Uh-oh.
3: What?
0: I never reset the timer. What time is it?
3: It's almost 2:00.
0: Oh, no. Oh, no. Everybody move! Hurry! Off the lawn!
3: Oh, no! Oh, no! Look out! Right behind you! Oh.
0: Sorry! Really sorry, everybody.
3: Oh, David. Uh-huh.
0: Rita.
6: It's so easy to spend our time thinking on the things of this world. Whether it's keeping clothes out of the yard sale pile or dreaming about all the new toys or gizmos we want to buy, things can take over our lives if we're not careful. In Matthew 6, Jesus said, "Don't store up your treasures here on earth, where moths can eat them and rust destroys them, and where thieves break in and steal. Store your treasures in heaven, where moths and rust cannot destroy, and thieves do not break in and steal. for where your treasure is, there your heart will also be. In the future, whenever I start thinking about how important all my clutter is, I'll try to think about the one who gave me everything I have, God. Speaking of clutter, you should see the inside of my closet. 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Our cast included Mark Evan Jackson, Amanda Troop, Hope Levy, and Zach Callison. And I'm Chris, hoping you'll join us again next time for more Adventures in Odyssey.
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1: With SRN News, I'm Ron Taylor. The United States is warning shipping companies they could face sanctions if they pay Iran to safely pass through the Strait of Hormuz. The U.S. Office of Foreign Assets Control issued the alert yesterday, adding another layer of pressure in the standoff between the U.S. and Iran over control of the Strait of Hormuz, which typically handles a fifth of the world's oil and gas shipments in peacetime. Iran effectively closed the strait to normal traffic by attacking and threatening to attack ships after the U.S. and Israel launched the war February 28th. President Trump says he's not satisfied with Iran's latest proposal and negotiations to end the war. Mr. Trump told reporters yesterday at the White House that Iran wants to make a deal, but he says they're asking for things he can't agree to. He didn't elaborate on what he sees as the proposal shortcomings. He said negotiations have continued by phone after what he called off the envoy's trip to Pakistan last week. This is SRN News. The Pentagon says the U.S. will withdraw about 5,000 troops from Germany in the next 6 to 12 months. The president has threatened to withdraw some troops from its NATO ally earlier in the week as he continues to feud with Chancellor Friedrich Merz over the U.S.-Israel war in Iran. The president claims the Iran war has already ended, and he says the congressional approval is unnecessary.
2: Under the War Powers Resolution of 1973, the president must seek formal approval from Congress for military action that extends beyond 60 days. That deadline for the Iran war arrived this week, but the Trump administration says the current ceasefire effectively paused the war and there's no need to seek congressional approval. As the ceasefire continues, the U.S. Navy is maintaining a blockade to prevent Iran's oil tankers from getting out to sea. Greg Clugston, Washington.
1: This is SRN News. Indiana's abortion ban goes to the state Supreme Court.
3: A group of abortion advocates are challenging the law under Indiana's Religious Freedom Restoration Act. They argue that banning abortion is a violation of their deeply held religious beliefs in favor of the procedure. It is a novel legal trick, and the state Supreme Court's decision may impact cases elsewhere. The justices have granted a speedy hearing, letting the plaintiffs skip over intermediate courts. Arguments are set for September. Michael Harrington reporting.
1: The Texas State Board of Education is getting ready to vote on a list of Bible stories to be used in the public schools. Texts on the proposed list include well-known biblical lessons such as the Golden Rule for kindergarten, the parable of the prodigal son for first grade, Corinthians' definition of love for seventh grade, and the Beatitudes for the eighth grade. Selections for older students include David and Goliath, the Tower of Babel, and passages from the books of Job and Ecclesiastes. This is SRN News. Treasury Secretary Scott Bessent is concerned about the allure of easy money, like lottery tickets, buy now, pay later loans, and the promise of a crypto windfall.
4: Bessent worries a get-rich-quick mindset often leads Americans farther from financial stability and not closer to it. The billionaire hedge fund manager has a personal history. It's marked by financial challenges with humble beginnings in rural South Carolina. Bessent hopes part of his Treasury Department legacy will be to promote financial literacy, help Americans budget, and save. This push comes as the federal government itself amasses record debt. Rich Thomason, Washington.
1: Agricultural Secretary Brooke Rollins this week attributed a multi-million person drop in the number of participants receiving food stamps through SNAP to the tamping down of fraud and an improved economy. Experts say fraud detection was not the primary reason. More details at srnnews.com.
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His bright coat was just a memory, stained its colors, torn its seams. 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

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And then he cried again with an awful wail when the Lord said, "Seize him by the tail," but Moses did, and it turned to a rod again.

Now the Lord said, Moses, I've got power, and I'll be with you every hour, so go tell Pharaoh to set my people free. So Moses went, and the Lord helped out. He sent the plagues through the land about until Pharaoh said, you all go and let us be. They started out with a cloud by day and a fire by night to lead the way, when suddenly old Pharaoh decided to change his mind. He gathered together his soldier band, got all the chariots throughout the land, and said, we'll let them Israelites go some other time.

Now when they came to the banks of the ocean blue, they all turned to Moses, said, "What do we do?" Then Moses fell on his knees there in that sand. And the Lord said, "Moses, trust in God, and all you got to do is just raise your rod, and all the mighty water will part below your hand." So Moses obeyed the Lord's command, and the waters parted there in that sand. They saw a path that led straight to the other shore. Now the ground was dry, and they passed on through, and Pharaoh's army said, "We can't."

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1: With SRN News, I'm Ron Taylor. Last weekend's security threat at the White House Correspondents' Dinner prompted questions about the presidential line of succession. More from White House correspondent Greg Clugston.
2: 92-year-old Republican Chuck Grassley of Iowa is third in line for the presidency and was the highest-ranking official not in attendance at the dinner.
3: I think I learned that on television at the time.
2: Speaking to the Salem Radio Network in his Capitol Hill office, Grassley said a thorough Secret Service review is underway, but some possible policy changes are already being discussed.
3: They're thinking now in the White House that it was even wrong to have the president and vice president at the same event. And I think that that would be wise.
2: Grassley commended the Secret Service for its swift response and bravery. Greg Clugston, Capitol Hill.
1: Abortion pills by mail are banned by a U.S. District Court, a victory for pro-life advocates that is likely to head to the Supreme Court.
4: The decision favors Louisiana's attorney general and a woman who says she was coerced into taking abortion pills. ACLU lawyer Julia Kay says this will affect access to abortion and miscarriage care in every state in the nation. It's one of the most common means of abortion in the U.S. The 5th U.S. Circuit Court of Appeals, based in New Orleans, is blocking the distribution of prescriptions of mifepristone by mail and requiring that it be distributed only in person at clinics. The FDA dropped that requirement during the COVID-19 pandemic, citing decades of studies. The appeals court ruling says that every abortion facilitated by the FDA's action cancels Louisiana's ban on medical abortion and undermines its policy. I'm Jennifer King.
1: Spirit Airlines says it's going out of business after 34 years and is ending its operations immediately. President Trump Friday said the administration had given the budget carrier a final proposal for a taxpayer-funded takeover. It affects about 17,000 jobs. This is SRN News. A new poll reinforces the Bible.
5: Proverbs says, train up a child in the way he should go, and when he is old, he will not depart from it. A study released by the Pew Research Center finds that American kids who are raised with a positive experience of religion are much more likely to cling to that faith in adulthood. The poll also indicates that the more religious the household a youngster was brought up in, the more likely it is that he will remain faithful when he grows up. Michael Harrington reporting.
1: Teens in the U.S. are obtaining abortion pills through telehealth, and young people ages 18 to 24 are ordering medication abortion at much higher rates than older adults. Those are the key findings of a new study published in the Journal of the American Medical Association. The researchers say underage girls are also bypassing parental involvement requirements and requesting abortion drugs at higher rates in states that parental involvement laws compared with other counterparts in more liberal abortion access states. This is SRN News. May Day marches kicked off around the world yesterday amid a backdrop of rising fuel prices.
6: Activists worldwide kick off May Day rallies on Friday, demanding peace, higher wages, and better working conditions. Rising energy prices and living costs have become major concerns. Workers in the Philippines clashed with police near the U.S. Embassy in the capital, Manila, on Friday. They're demanding higher wages following record spikes in fuel and commodity prices and a stop to the fighting in the Middle East. I'm Karen Shamas.
1: President Trump has chosen Dr. Nicole Sapphire as his third pick for U.S. Surgeon General. Sapphire is a radiologist and ex-Fox News Channel contributor who's been a vocal advocate for vaccination and has criticized the Trump administration's handling of health issues. Still, Sapphire supports Health Secretary Robert F. Kennedy Jr.'s agenda, including removing food additives and cutting on ultra-processed foods. More at srnnews.com.
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ever wake up with hope only to face unexpected setbacks? It's a familiar story for many of us. From chaotic mornings with the kids to frustrating commutes, life has its twists and turns. But even on the toughest days, hold on to hope. Because that optimism, it's rooted in something greater. It started with God, who promised a better day to come. If you're feeling defeated, hang in there. Brighter days are just around the corner. 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
2: Welcome to Science, Scripture, and Salvation, a radio ministry of the Institute for Creation Research. In this program, we want to encourage you in your Christian faith by showing how scientific evidence supports the Bible, particularly the Genesis account. The book of Genesis lays the foundation for all matters addressed in the rest of the Bible: the nature of God, His sovereignty in creation, man's purpose, sin, marriage, family, and why we need a Savior are all introduced and explained in Genesis. When we see that the first and most foundational book of the Bible can be trusted in all matters, including science, it builds confidence in the rest of the inspired Word all the way to Revelation. On today's show, we'll hear from Dr. Jake Hebert, physicist and research associate with the Institute for Creation Research. Here's Dr. Hebert.
3: For the last year or so, I have been working on a major research project that I'm getting close to finishing up, and I have been studying the way that secular scientists date seafloor sediments. And actually, I've been studying this general topic for even longer than that, probably 2 or 3, maybe even 4 years. Now, seafloor sediments may not seem like a terribly exciting topic, and I can understand why someone might think that. But let me tell you why this is a potentially very exciting area of research here at the Institute for Creation Research. It's because the seafloor sediments are closely related to secular theories about ice ages. Now, there is very strong evidence, geological evidence, for an ice age. Secular scientists claim that there have been many ice ages throughout Earth history, but really there's only good geological evidence for one. And we would argue that this recent ice age was the result of the Genesis flood. And basically, in a nutshell, we can explain how the flood caused an ice age if you remember a little acrostic, HEAT. H-E-A-T. And really, this is just my way of summarizing some of the groundbreaking work that has been done by creation scientist Mike Ord. But basically, we think that as a result of the Genesis flood, the oceans were significantly warmed. That's the H, hot oceans. The E stands for evaporation. So if you significantly warm the oceans, you're going to get a lot more evaporation. That's going to put a lot more moisture into the atmosphere, which is going to result in more precipitation, including snowfall at high latitudes and elevations. And then the A stands for aerosols. You would have had a lot of volcanic activity, particularly toward the end of the flood, as well as in the years afterwards, as the Earth sort of regained equilibrium after this cataclysmic event. And those aerosols are going to reflect a great deal of sunlight, which is going to give you a pronounced cooling effect, which we know from observation of recent volcanic eruptions, that cooling effect is greatest during the summer and autumn months. And so that cooling effect is going to keep a lot of the snow and ice from melting, and that's going to enable these thick ice sheets to build up. And the T in that acrostic stands for time, particularly a short time. The reason that secular scientists can't use this fairly straightforward explanation for an ice age is because they believe that these volcanic eruptions have been separated by thousands and even millions of years. So even though everyone, both creation and secular scientists, agree that these volcanoes can result in significant cooling, they can't really make use of that because they insist that those eruptions were separated by such large amounts of time that any cooling effect would have been diluted. So really, the short biblical timescale is the key to explaining an ice age. Well, naturally, secular scientists, because they reject the biblical account of creation and the flood, they have to come up with some other explanation for an ice age. In fact, they've come up with dozens of theories. In fact, in the 1960s, they had around 60 theories. I think now they've actually got over 100. But the one that has become particularly dominant is something called the Milankovitch or astronomical theory of ice ages. And basically, there are some very subtle changes that are slowly occurring in Earth's orbital and rotational motions. The tilt of the Earth's axis today is about 23.5 degrees, but that tilt is slowly changing. the shape of the Earth's orbit is slowly changing. Sometimes it's more elongated, sometimes it's more circular. And you have these kind of changes coming on. There's a wobble of the Earth's axis that's occurring, but these are very, very slow changes. And on the biblical time scale, they would be insignificant. But secular scientists, because they believe the solar system has been in existence for billions of years, they feel free to extrapolate these motions backwards hundreds of thousands and even millions of years into the past. And as a result of that, you would have changes in the way the sunlight is falling on the Earth, or more precisely, the way that light is distributed with latitudes and with seasons. And so they think there are going to be certain times where you're going to have more summer sunlight falling on the ice sheets that we have in the high northern latitudes. And they think when that happens, the ice sheets will shrink, they will recede, and you'll have a warmer period, what they would call an interglacial. And then when you have less of that summer sunlight falling on the northern high latitudes, the ice sheets will grow, they will expand, and you have what we call, in popular speech, an ice age, what they would call a glacial interval. And in this theory, there are some dominant orbital and rotational motions of the Earth that have lengths of 100,000, 41,000, and 23,000 years. But what we're going to see is that there are a lot of things about this theory that don't really make sense, and we'll discuss that in the next segment.
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3: We're talking about this Milankovitch theory of ice ages, what is sometimes referred to as the astronomical theory. And this is the theory that most secular scientists accept as an explanation for ice ages. And they believe that there have been about 50 ice ages within the last 2.5 million years or so. The one thing, however, that this theory has going for that is that the scientists have analyzed the seafloor sediments. And remember that secular scientists believe that these sediments were slowly deposited over many millions of years. And you can make chemical measurements within those sediments. And there's one particular quantity that they can calculate, something called the oxygen isotope ratio, and it's a measure of how much of one kind of oxygen you have, what we call one isotope of the oxygen atom compared to another. And you can make these measurements, and you could even plot them on a graph as a function of depth down one of these sediment cores. And when you're in a seafloor sediment core, basically when you have very high values of this oxygen isotope ratio, that's thought to indicate that there was a lot of ice. Globally, there was a large amount of ice. And when you have low values, that's supposed to indicate less ice. So they think that these chemical wiggles are telling a story about how climate has changed over many millions of years. Well, in 1976, there was an iconic paper, and that's no hype. This is an iconic paper that was published entitled The Pacemaker of the Ice Ages, and it was published in the journal Science. And what these scientists did was they examined chemical wiggles as well as some other variables in two sediment cores from the Indian Ocean. And when they analyzed these wiggles, they found that there were dominant cycles of 100,000, 41,000, and 23,000 years. Now, if you will remember, those correspond to these dominant orbital cycles that secular scientists believe we should see if the solar system is, in fact, billions of years old. And so because they found evidence for these 100,000, 41,000, and 23,000-year cycles, that was seen as very, very strong evidence for the Milankovitch theory, and that's the reason I think that most secular scientists today believe in this theory. But what I have been doing for the last year or so, really over a year, is been taking a very, very close look at this paper. And I found some very serious problems with this paper. First, there are multiple versions of the data from these cores with subtle differences between them. Now, most of these differences are trivial. You can attribute them to slight measurement error. It's not a big deal. But in a few cases, there are data points that were used apparently in the earlier versions of the data, but then they were removed from later versions. And so it's hard to tell if there's a single definitive data set for these quantities in these cores. But that in and of itself is probably not too big a deal. There are two other issues, however, that are much more significant. First, the scientists, when they did their analysis, excluded nearly a third of all the available data from the second core. And I think they did so on very flimsy grounds. The question I have is, what would happen if you were to redo the analysis, including that data? And we do have access to those data because other scientists have since gone and measured those quantities. The other issue here with this paper is that when they were assigning ages to these seafloor sediments, they made use of the most recent magnetic reversal. You know, the Earth's magnetic field has flipped in the past, and we creation scientists think this happened during the flood very recently. There's very strong evidence that these reversals occurred very rapidly. But nevertheless, secular scientists believe that these changes occurred slowly over thousands of years. But at the time they did this analysis, secular scientists believe that this reversal occurred 700,000 years ago. Well, they no longer believe that. They now claim that this reversal occurred 780,000 years ago. And so the question I have is, what would happen if you were to redo the analysis, do everything the same, but you take into account that change in age as well as the rest of the data from the second core? Would the results still support the Milankovitch theory? And so that's what I've been working on for the last year or so. And there's a lot of significance to this because the secular scientists use the Milankovitch theory for a whole bunch of things. They use it to date other seafloor sediments. They use it to date ice cores. They even use it to date one particular radioisotope dating method. So if this theory is shown to be on flimsy grounds, it would be like a chain of collapsing dominoes that would be extremely problematic for their dating methods.
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1: With SRN News, I'm Bob Agnew in Washington. The Justice Department says posting a photo of seashells arranged to say 8647, advising to get rid of Donald Trump, the 47th president, was tantamount to a threat on the president's life. But the person who put that posting up disagrees. James Comey says that he'll fight a Justice Department indictment accusing him of threatening the president. Comey appeared in federal court in Virginia this past week, turning himself in on two charges, including threatening the life of the president and transmitting threats across state lines. The Iran war has much of the world focused on the fragile supply lines for Middle East oil, and that sparked renewed interest in Alaska's vast oil reserves. Interior Secretary Doug Burgum.
2: At one point, you know, this was a state that was producing almost 2 million barrels a day. Now it's down to less than 500,000 a day. We've got a pipeline with excess capacity. We've got Japan getting 92% of their oil from the Strait of Hormuz.
1: Burgum interviewed this week by the Salem Radio Network. The Federal Reserve's Jerome Powell announced this week he plans to remain on the board after his chairmanship comes to an end in mid-May.
3: Powell said he will stay on as a Fed governor for a period of time to be determined, and he said he plans to keep a low profile.
4: There's only ever one chair of the Federal Reserve Board. When Kevin Warsh is confirmed and sworn in, he will be that chair.
3: Powell said he decided to remain on the board because of the unprecedented legal attacks by the Trump administration, which he believes have put the independence of the nation's central bank at risk. Greg Clugston, Washington.
1: As the September 11, 25-year mark approaches, the nonprofit group Tunnel to Towers is taking a piece of the World Trade Center steel across America. The Coast to Coast event kicks off today, and it's meant to make a very symbolic statement to some young people who were not alive when the attack happened. This is SRN News. The grandson of Billy Graham will be in Japan next week.
5: Will Graham is scheduled to preach the gospel for 2 days in Shikoku, May 4th and 5th. The Love and Hope celebration will mark Graham's first trip back to Japan since 2014 and is part of a multi-year effort to evangelize the country. Less than 2% of the Japanese population is Christian, and the spread of the gospel has always been stubbornly slow in a nation that is primarily Buddhist or Shintoist with a penchant for ancestor worship. Michael Harrington reporting.
1: Also at SRNNews.com, New Jersey's Nassau Presbyterian Church will host the five-lecture Samuel Adams Hare Series to mark the 250th anniversary of the nation's birth. Organizers say the event also will highlight the unique role that Presbyterians played in moving New Jersey from indifference to independence. During the American Revolution, King George called the drive for independence the Presbyterian Rebellion. This is SRN News. Days may be numbered for one of the world's most famous dogs in Albany, New York.
6: Albany residents love Nipper, a giant dog statue perched atop a warehouse for nearly seven decades. This 28-foot statue depicting the famous RCA dog listening to a phonograph has become a local icon. Parents pointed out to kids and Nipper merchandise is popular. However, that pride is now tempered with concern for Nipper's future. After years of litigation, the unused four-story warehouse on which Nipper sits was recently marked by a red placard with a white slash, a warning to firefighters and other first responders to use caution when entering. Keith Peters reporting.
1: On Wall Street Friday, the Dow Jones Industrial Average closed off by 152 points, but the other major indexes fared much better. The NASDAQ was up by 222 at the closing bell. You'll find more of these stories at srnnews.com.
7: Life can put you on hold. 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Answers delayed. That feeling like you're stuck listening to the same loop. But God doesn't do hold music. He doesn't keep you on hold. He's present in the middle of it. He hears the prayer you can barely form. He sees the tears you hide. So if today feels like waiting, don't waste it on panic. Lean in. Trust Him. Keep going. Jesus is still close. 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

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Give, and in giving, pray. And in praying, believe. And in believing, trust. Giving is the adventure you never knew you needed. It does something in you while God does something through you. It can open doors you've never walked through, leading to places you've never been. God's got something good, and it might just be waiting for your gift. 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
1: With SRA News, I'm Bob Agnew in Washington. Former FBI Director James Comey says he'll fight a Justice Department indictment that he threatened President Trump's life. Here's White House correspondent Greg Cluxton.
2: Comey appeared in federal court in Virginia this past week, turning himself in on two charges, including threatening the life of the president and transmitting threats across state lines. The DOJ charges stem from a photo of seashells he posted online last year. The former FBI director did not speak during his brief court appearance, but has said he is innocent. His attorney, Patrick Fitzgerald, said he would argue that the case is a vindictive prosecution, meaning it was brought to punish Comey for exercising his legal rights. Greg Clugston, Washington.
1: The Founding Freedoms Law Centers filed a lawsuit to block what it calls deceptive ballot language and asked Virginia voters to amend the state constitution. That amendment would grant an overarching right to reproductive freedom, as it words it, and abortion on demand. But Senate President Victoria Cobb says language deliberately does not inform voters that the amendment would override state laws, including parental consent.
3: This lawsuit is about whether the politicians who write the ballot, get to lie to you about what's actually on it. They do not. Not under our Constitution, not in our Commonwealth, not on our watch. The voters deserve the truth. Today, we're going to the court to demand it and demand that they get it.
1: Economist Steve Moore says that President Trump's energy policies are working.
4: Under Donald J. Trump, the United States is energy independent for the first time in 50 years. I don't know if you're aware of that, but I was even surprised to learn that myself. We are a net exporter of oil and gas, so we're not as reliant on the Middle East as we used to be. And that happened thanks to Trump and the shale revolution.
1: That is conservative economist Steve Moore. He was interviewed this week by the Salem Radio Network, and this is SRN News. Assisted suicide has been put on hold in the United Kingdom.
5: The House of Lords has failed to pass legislation that would allow people in England and Wales to take their own lives with the help of a doctor. Supporters of the measure are vowing to bring it back to the floor sometime this summer, but the procedural process will be tricky. There is strong opposition to the bill in the public and amongst pro-life advocates, who point out other European countries that have legalized the practice have seen a surge in suicide. Michael Harrington reporting.
1: America's churches are grappling with the decline of marriage and family. For centuries, marriage and child rearing have been among the main ways adults are integrated into congregational life. Couples who share the same faith tend to be more observant, and they often raise children within that tradition. But today, 42% of adults are not married or living with a partner, the highest percentage in U.S. history, and that shift is unlikely to change anytime soon. This is SRN News. Tourists and residents in San Francisco have a new pet, and a very large one at that.
6: A massive sea lion named Chonkers is charming everyone at Pier 39. Visitors snap photos of the sea lion as he flops around on the pier among much smaller sea lions. Chonkers is estimated to weigh about 2,000 pounds, and he sits, well, wherever he wants to. A spokesman for the Marine Mammal Center says the pier does offer protection from predators and plenty of food, or in Chonkers' case, a whole bunch of food. Jason Walker reporting.
1: A beloved recording image in Albany, New York, may be on shaky ground. The 28-foot-high statue depicting Nipper, that's that famous RCA dog listening to a photograph, has become a local icon, but now the unused 4-story warehouse atop which Nipper sits was recently marked with a red placard with a white slash indicating it is a potential hazard. More of these stories at srnnews.com.
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2: Standing on the promises of Christ my King, through eternal ages let His praises ring. 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
3: Then Pilate therefore took Jesus and scourged him. And the soldiers plaited a crown of thorns and put it on his head. And they put on him a purple robe and said, Hail, King of the Jews! And they smote him with their hands. Pilate therefore went forth again and saith unto them, Behold, I bring him forth to you, that ye may know that I find no fault in him. Then came Jesus forth, wearing the crown of thorns and the purple robe. And Pilate saith unto them, Behold the man. When the chief priests therefore and officers saw him, they cried out, saying, Crucify him! Crucify him! Pilate saith unto them, Take ye him and crucify him, for I find no fault in him. The Jews answered him, We have a law, and by our law he ought to die, because he made himself the Son of God. When Pilate therefore heard that saying, he was the more afraid, and went again into the judgment hall, and saith unto Jesus, Whence art thou? But Jesus gave him no answer. Then saith Pilate unto him, Speakest thou not unto me? Knowest thou not that I have power to crucify thee, and have power to release thee? Jesus answered, Thou couldest have no power at all against me, except it were given thee from above. Therefore, he that delivered me unto thee hath the greater sin. And from thenceforth Pilate sought to release him. But the Jews cried out, saying, If thou let this man go, thou art not Caesar's friend. Whosoever maketh himself a king speaketh against Caesar. When Pilate therefore heard that saying, he brought Jesus forth, and sat down in the judgment seat in a place that is called the pavement, but in the Hebrew, Gabbatha. And it was the preparation of the Passover, and about the sixth hour. And he saith unto the Jews, Behold your king. But they cried out, Away with him, away with him, crucify him. Pilate saith unto them, Shall I crucify your king? The chief priests answered, We have no king but Caesar. Then delivered he him therefore unto them to be crucified. And they took Jesus and led him away. And he, bearing his cross, went forth into a place called the place of a skull, which is called in the Hebrew Golgotha, where they crucified him, and two other with him, on either side one, and Jesus in the midst. And Pilate wrote a title and put it on the cross, and the writing was, Jesus of Nazareth, the King of the Jews. This title then read many of the Jews, for the place where Jesus was crucified was nigh to the city, and it was written in Hebrew and Greek and Latin. Then said the chief priests of the Jews to Pilate, Write not the King of the Jews, but that he said, I am King of the Jews. Pilate answered, What I have written, I have written. Then the soldiers, when they had crucified Jesus, took his garments, and made four parts, to every soldier a part, and also his coat. Now the coat was without seam, woven from the top throughout. They said therefore among themselves, Let us not rend it, but cast lots for it, whose it shall be. That the scripture might be fulfilled, which saith, They parted my raiment among them, and for my vesture they did cast lots. These things therefore the soldiers did. Now there stood by the cross of Jesus his mother, and his mother's sister, Mary the wife of Cleophas, and Mary Magdalene. When Jesus therefore saw his mother, and the disciples standing by whom he loved, he saith unto his mother, Woman, behold thy son. Then saith he to the disciple, Behold thy mother. And from that hour that disciple took her unto his own home. After this, Jesus, knowing that all things were now accomplished, that the scripture might be fulfilled, saith, I thirst. Now there was set a vessel full of vinegar, and they filled a sponge with vinegar, and put it upon hyssop, and put it to his mouth. When Jesus therefore had received the vinegar, he said, It is finished. And he bowed his head and gave up the ghost. The Jews therefore, because it was the preparation, that the body should not remain upon the cross on the Sabbath day, for that Sabbath day was an high day, besought Pilate that their legs might be broken and that they might be taken away. Then came the soldiers and brake the legs of the first and of the other which was crucified with him. But when they came to Jesus and saw that he was dead already, they brake not his legs. But one of the soldiers with a spear pierced his side, and forthwith came there out blood and water. And he that saw it bare record, and his record is true. And he knoweth that he saith true, that ye might believe. For these things were done, that the scripture should be fulfilled, A bone of him shall not be broken. And again another scripture saith, They shall look on him whom they pierced. And after this, Joseph of Arimathea, being a disciple of Jesus, but secretly for fear of the Jews, besought Pilate that he might take away the body of Jesus. And Pilate gave him leave. He came therefore and took the body of Jesus. And there came also Nicodemus, which at the first came to Jesus by night, and brought a mixture of myrrh and aloes, about 100 pound weight. Then took they the body of Jesus, and wound it in linen clothes with the spices, as the manner of the Jews is to bury. Now in the place where he was crucified, there was a garden, and in the garden a new sepulchre, wherein was never man yet laid. There laid they Jesus, therefore, because of the Jews' preparation day, for the sepulchre was nigh at hand.
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1: With SR News, I'm Bob Agnew in Washington. Former FBI Director James Comey says he'll fight a Justice Department indictment that he threatened President Trump's life. Here's White House correspondent Greg Cluxton.
2: Comey appeared in federal court in Virginia this past week, turning himself in on two charges, including threatening the life of the president and transmitting threats across state lines. The DOJ charges stem from a photo of seashells he posted online last year. The former FBI director did not speak during his brief court appearance, but has said he is innocent. His attorney, Patrick Fitzgerald, said he would argue that the case is a vindictive prosecution, meaning it was brought to punish Comey for exercising his legal rights. Greg Clugston, Washington.
1: The Founding Freedoms Law Center has filed a lawsuit to block what it calls deceptive ballot language and asks Virginia voters to amend the state constitution. That amendment would grant an overarching right to reproductive freedom, as it words it, and abortion on demand. But Senate President Victoria Cobb says language deliberately does not inform voters that the amendment would override state laws, including parental consent.
3: This lawsuit is about whether the politicians who write the ballot, get to lie to you about what's actually on it. They do not. Not under our Constitution, not in our Commonwealth, not on our watch. The voters deserve the truth. Today, we're going to the court to demand it and demand that they get it.
1: Economist Steve Moore says that President Trump's energy policies are working.
4: Under Donald J. Trump, the United States is energy independent for the first time in 50 years. I don't know if you're aware of that, but I was even surprised to learn that myself. We are a net exporter of oil and gas, so we're not as reliant on the Middle East as we used to be. And that happened thanks to Trump and the shale revolution.
1: That is conservative economist Steve Moore. He was interviewed this week by the Salem Radio Network, and this is SRN News. Assisted suicide has been put on hold in the United Kingdom.
5: The House of Lords has failed to pass legislation that would allow people in England and Wales to take their own lives with the help of a doctor. Supporters of the measure are vowing to bring it back to the floor sometime this summer, but the procedural process will be tricky. There is strong opposition to the bill in the public and amongst pro-life advocates who point out other European countries that have legalized the practice have seen a surge in suicide. Michael Harrington reporting.
1: America's churches are grappling with the decline of marriage and family. For centuries, marriage and child rearing have been among the main ways adults are integrated into congregational life. Couples who share the same faith tend to be more observant, and they often raise children within that tradition. But today, 42% of adults are not married or living with a partner, the highest percentage in U.S. history, and that shift is unlikely to change anytime soon. This is SRN News. Tourists and residents in San Francisco have a new pet, and a very large one at that.
6: A massive sea lion named Chonkers is charming everyone at Pier 39. Visitors snap photos of the sea lion as he flops around on the pier among much smaller sea lions. Chonkers is estimated to weigh about 2,000 pounds, and he sits, well, wherever he wants to. A spokesman for the Marine Mammal Center says the pier does offer protection from predators and plenty of food, or in Chonkers' case, a whole bunch of food. Jason Walker reporting.
1: A beloved recording image in Albany, New York, may be on shaky ground. The 28-foot-high statue depicting Nipper, that's that famous RCA dog listening to a photograph, has become a local icon, but now the unused 4-story warehouse atop which Nipper sits was recently marked with a red placard with a white slash indicating it is a potential hazard. More of these stories at srnnews.com.
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0: Well, hello there. It's good to have you back. You're always welcome here at Lamplighter Theatre. On our last visit...
1: I never wrote a composition in my life. I always stayed away from school on composition day. But I'm done with that now. What am I gonna do? My lamp. I wonder if I could find an acrostic in my Bible. But what'll the boys think?
2: Boys? I think we have a new scholar among us.
3: Hey,
2: Edward, I've been watching you, and I like what I see. You may take your place with the higher class starting tomorrow. We'll see if you can keep up.
1: Yes, sir. Thank you.
4: Look, Ma! Elephants coming down Main Street! Elephants! Oh, such pretty tassels! See, Tip?
1: Yeah, very spectacle, all right.
4: He's breathing out fire. Whoa. Look, Ma, look!
5: I see him.
4: And right behind him is all the circus folk dressed so shiny and bright. Oh, I wish I could go to the circus.
1: I don't have tickets, but maybe we can go stand outside the big top and listen to the music. We might be able to peek in and see some of the acts. I guess it'd be no harm in that.
4: Oh, yes, yes. Thank you, Tip. You're the best brother ever.
1: Ain't the music grand, Kitty?
4: I guess, but I can't see nothing. How about we go to Carnival Row? Looks like there's lots of stuff to do there.
1: No, it's best we don't. Carnival Row ain't a proper place for no one.
4: Ugh, but I'm bored.
1: Here, why don't I see if I can find us a better spot? Stay here, I'll be right back.
4: But I don't want to stay here.
1: Stop your whining.
4: I want to go to Carnival Row.
1: Whatever.
4: Ugh.
1: Can't hear you.
6: Then go.
4: Oh, you scared me.
6: I'm sorry. I was just walking by and couldn't help overhearing.
4: What of it?
6: Honey, you don't need to be upset with me. All I'm saying is that he can't be more wrong. I'm a carny, I would know. The Row is where you'll have the most fun.
4: Oh, I really want to go.
6: Then what you waiting for?
4: My brother. He said to...
6: Never you mind him. I'll wait here and tell him where you went. You go ahead and tell the man with the swords that Fanny sent you. He'll let you in for free.
4: Free? Oh, thank you.

0: Hold your breath as the Highwire Man crosses blindfolded on a unicycle. See Damien the Brave place his head in the mouth of a man-eating lion. Hey, Kit, you got a ticket?
1: No, I was just...
0: I know what you're trying to do. No ticket, no looking. Beat it.
1: Sorry.
0: Let's just step right up and see the greatest show ever. Keep it moving, folks. Keep it moving.
1: You've seen so many people.
2: Tip Lewis, going to the circus?
1: Oh, Mr. Douglas. No, sir.
2: Oh, what's the matter? No money? A pity to get so near and not go in.
1: Oh, it's all right.
2: Tell you what. Ticketmaster, here's 2 bits. Let this boy in.
0: Yes, sir. Come on, lad. No. This is your lucky day.
2: Go on with you, Tip. Enjoy.
0: Keep the line moving. Right this way, folks. Right this way. Come on in.
1: Hey, stop pushing. Whoa. Lions. I forgot about the lions. Look at them leap. This is swell.
3: Come on, let's see amazing Zambini swallows. Not a one, not a two, but a 3 swords. Ladies and gentlemen,
4: whoa.
3: You do not want
4: to miss these. Oh, what fun! Candy do, floss? Games? Look at that mirror. Don't I look funny?
5: Oh, what a beautiful young lady you are.
4: Who? Me?
5: Of course. You look just like the sort of girl who could benefit from a visit to Madame Endora's tent.
4: Why is that?
5: Why? I can show you the future, my dear.
4: You can? How?
5: Come into my tent, my child, and I'll show you. Here, give me your hand. Come. Come.
1: Oh, wow. Oh, they're going to jump through a ring of fire. Whoa. Oh, how'd he get him to do that?
6: And now Leon the Great will perform the most dangerous and death-defying act of all. He will place his head in the mouth of the Great Cat.
1: Oh, wow. He did it. Incredible!
6: Leon the Great has turned the King of Beasts into a meek little kitty cat.
1: Wait a second. Kitty! I forgot all about her. Hey, let me out. Let me out.
0: Hold on there, boy. What you running for? Steal something?
1: No, it's my sister. I gotta find her. Let me go.
0: All right. Go on.
1: Kitty! Kitty! Oh, why didn't I listen to the words? Avoid it. Pass not by it. Kitty!
7: You looking for your sister?
1: Yes. Do you know where she is?
7: Carnival Row.
1: Oh, I told her not to.
7: Last I saw, she was talking to a Madame Endora, the fortune teller.
1: Fortune teller? No.
7: She's in good hands.
1: Lord, forgive me. What have I done?
5: Help you, young man?
1: Yes, I'm looking for the fortune teller.
5: Ah, I see my reputation precedes me. Madame Endora, at your service.
1: You? My sister, she came to you. Where is she?
5: Your sister? Yay tall, brown hair, about 12 years of age.
1: Yes, that's her.
5: I don't know where she is. But with a small fee, I can look into the future and see where she may be.
1: Listen, lady, I ain't fooling around. I want my sister.
5: Let me see. Where did I put her?
1: Get out of my way. Enough of this.
8: Listen, kid, I don't have your sister, like I said.
1: You're lying. She's in your tent and I'm getting her.
5: No one comes inside my tent without an invitation.
1: Come on.
4: Tip!
1: What?
4: I've been looking for you.
1: Kitty, Kitty, you scared me half to death. Why'd you leave?
4: Because you left me.
1: So you came to a fortune teller?
5: She did not come to me. I came to her. But she refused.
1: What? You didn't get your fortune read?
4: No. I was gonna, but... Well, I knew you wouldn't like it. And then I got a funny sort of feeling and went looking for you.
1: All right, well, come on, Kitty, let's go.
4: I'm coming.
1: I'm sorry, Kitty. I got caught up in seeing the lions and the music, and, you know, this is why I didn't want to come. I should have listened to my lamp.
4: I'm sorry, too. I think I've had enough. Can we go home now?
1: Oh, I'd like nothing better. Oh, thank you, Lord, for protecting Kitty. I'm sorry for bringing her here. Please forgive me. Forgive me.
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13: Five more minutes of recess, boys.
1: Yes, Mr. Burroughs. Well, boys, it's going to be a grand party.
14: Oh, your parties are always grand, Howard.
1: Hey, Tip. Tip Lewis.
15: What do you want with him?
1: What is it, Howard? I want you to come over to my house this Saturday.
14: Oh, no.
1: Howard,
14: what are you doing?
1: It's my birthday, you know, and some of the boys are coming to go sledding and skating and snowballing. Will you come?
15: Wow. I don't know.
1: You're a good fellow to play games with, and I'd like to have you. What do you say?
15: All right. I'll come. Only, I look like a big rag bag next to you fellas.
14: Sure will.
1: Quiet, Will. Never mind that. Tip, you just come.
15: I will. Thanks.
16: Snowball fight! Hey!
17: Gotcha!
16: Got you back!
17: Whoa,
16: look out!
17: Here, take this!
16: I got you good!
17: Whoa.
16: Okay.
17: missed me. All right, strap on those skates, boys.
15: Where are mine?
16: Right, right there.
17: All right, who wants to race? I'm
15: me,
17: ready.
15: Me,
17: I'm warmed
15: let's
17: up.
15: Do it.
17: All right.
15: One, two, three, go!
16: Okay,
15: light up the sleds. All right, last one of the bottoms, a rotten egg.
16: This one's gonna be you.
17: Snowball's coming back.
16: Wind over my fingers.
1: Where in the world have you been, Ellis?
15: I was waiting for the rest of you. I thought you were coming back.
1: No, we decided to go inside and get thawed out before tea time.
15: Well, suits me. Wait, Howard, where's your skates?
1: Oh, bother. They're at the top of that awful hill. You boys go on. I'll run back and go get them.
15: All right. This way, fellows!
1: No, Ellis, hold on. Don't go through the little gate. It'll lead you right through the deep snow. Go through the wide gate.
15: Righto. Over here, boys.
14: Oh, this is jolly. I believe I'm a snowball.
1: You'd been an icicle if you'd followed Ellis through that little gate.
14: Right?
1: That snow's deeper in your chin.
15: It looked fine to me. I must have been thinking of last week's Bible lesson. Enter ye in at the straight gate.
14: Well, one gate is just as straight as the other.
11: You don't understand the Bible, my boy, or you'd know that straight means narrow.
18: I'll bet a dollar that you were no wiser yourself until Father explained the verse in church yesterday.
14: You're awfully quiet, Tip. What say you?
15: Oh, I know one thing.
14: Oh, only one? That's strange.
18: Steady on, Will. What were you going to say, Tip?
15: Just that... Well, if I was the minister's son, I wouldn't be making fun of the Bible.
18: What do you mean by that?
15: Just what I say.
18: That I make fun of the Bible.
15: Didn't I just hear you?
18: No, you did not. And I'll thank you not to say so either.
15: Well, when a fellow takes a thing in the Bible and it twists it around so it means some silly thing that it don't mean at all, I call that making fun.
18: That's not what I was doing.
11: Oh, now, Tip. What a fuss you're making about nothing. Ellis didn't mean anything by it. None of us did.
15: That's exactly the problem.
14: When did Minister Holbrook tell you to go around preaching for him? How much does he pay you for your services, huh?
18: I don't pretend to be as good as some people are, but I really can't see any awful wickedness in what I've said.
14: Neither can anybody else, except holier-than-thou Tip Lewis.
15: I never claim to be holier than anybody.
14: Oh, no, you're just so good. You never do anything wrong, except tell lies and swear and such.
15: Hey, not no more.
18: No, Will. There's no use in saying what isn't true just to help me. Tip doesn't do any of those things nowadays, I believe. But I'm sure I don't thank him for his opinion of me.
19: Tea is ready.
11: Ooh, perfect timing. Come on, fellas, to the dining room.
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21: Thank you, Lord, for these young people, and help them to love you with all their hearts. In our Lord's name, amen. Class dismissed.
15: Minister, you have time for a question?
21: For two, if you like. What is it, Edward?
15: Why don't God answer folks' prayers right away?
21: Well, there may be several reasons. Why do you ask?
15: My sister, Kitty, I've been praying for her a long time. I wanted to love Jesus, but my prayers don't seem to be working.
21: Have you talked with her about Jesus?
15: I tried once, but it didn't seem to do her any good. I haven't said anything since.
21: Do you have your lamp with you?
15: Yes, sir. I always carry it around these days.
21: Good. Why don't you turn to Romans chapter 10? It's Matthew,
15: Romans?
21: Mark, Luke, John. Keep turning.
15: Uh-huh.
21: Acts, Romans, there.
15: All right.
21: Chapter 10.
15: Okay.
21: Yeah. Okay. Now read verses 14 and 15.
15: How then shall they call on him in whom they have not believed?
21: Mm-hmm.
15: And how shall they believe in him of whom they have not heard?
21: Mm-hmm.
15: And how shall they hear without a preacher?
21: Mm.
15: And how shall they preach except they be sent? As it is written, how beautiful are the feet of them that preach the gospel of peace. I'm not a preacher.
21: All Christians are called to share the gospel, my boy.
15: Yeah. It won't be easy, though. Kitty's got quite a temper, and sometimes it's like stirring up a bee's nest, and I don't want to get stung, you know?
21: Well, a few stings are worth the honey, aren't they?
15: I suppose so. Guess I got my work cut out for me, huh?
21: I'll be praying for God to open that door for you. Now, I have a service to attend to.
15: Thank you, sir.
21: Edward.
15: Huh?
21: Why don't you come to our Thursday evening prayer meetings?
15: Well, I never once thought of it. Boys don't go, do they?
21: No, they don't. I don't know of another boy in this whole town who truly loves the Savior. Only think of what a work there is for you to do.
2: How beautiful are the feet of them that preach the gospel of peace. Lord, show me how to share the gospel with Kitty. I know you love her. Help her to love you. What is that? Oh, there she goes now. Where's she headed in such a hurry? I wonder if she's going to the cemetery.

0: How are you, little Johnny? I hope you're not too cold.
1: Kitty?
0: Ugh. What'd you come for?
1: I came after you.
0: I suppose I know that. You didn't come before me.
1: No, I mean I came to see you.
0: Well, look at me then, and go off! I don't want you here!
1: No. I won't leave you.
0: Go away.
1: I'm not going away. I've been putting this off for too long. I need to ask you something.
0: What?
1: Won't you become a Christian?
0: What do you mean, become a Christian?
1: I mean, love Jesus and do as he says.
0: Why should I love him?
1: 'Cause you can't help it when you find out how much he loves you and all the things he does for you.
0: Like what?
1: Well, like protect you from that fortune teller.
0: I thought that was you.
1: Now, remember, you said you didn't have your fortune read because it didn't feel right?
0: That was Jesus?
1: I believe it was. He wants you to be good and be his child.
0: Now, ain't you mean? Telling me such things when you know I ain't good and I can't be?
1: Oh, Kitty, now Jesus helps you. When anything is the matter, you just go and kneel down and tell him all about it. And he helps you every time.
0: No, I ain't going to be his child. I am who I am. Nasty and mean.
1: Oh, if you'd only love Jesus, it'd change everything. It did that for me. Look at me.
0: Stop it. Go away.
1: Ask him to help you, Kitty. Then your sins will be forgiven and you'll see Johnny again.
0: Go away.
1: All right, I'm going, but I'm going to pray for you.
0: Go!
1: God, please help my sister.

0: Kitty?
1: Pudding is thick tonight.
0: Here. Let me help. Whew, sure is.
1: Thank you. Need some salt.
0: All right.
1: There we go. So, I asked him.
0: What? You did?
1: I did.
0: And?
1: And I reckon he heard.
0: Oh, Kitty. I know he did.

0: 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And your host, John Reese Davis.
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1: With SRN News, I'm Bob Agnew in Washington. Economist Steve Morse says President Trump's economic policies are helping Americans.
2: We've saved $1 trillion in regulatory costs thanks to Trump's deregulation.
1: As for those high gas prices, everybody's paying.
3: We want to see that gas price come back down. Let's not forget that, you know, before this all started back in January and February, we had the lowest gas prices adjusted for inflation in 50 years. So I think we can return to that. It's going to take a little while, but I'm bullish. And by the way, so are investors.
1: Moore made his comments to the Salem Radio Network. Speaking of investors, it was a mixed bag yesterday on Wall Street. By the closing bell, the Dow turned down 152 points, but the high-tech NASDAQ up by 222. The S&P 500 gained 21 points to end the week. As a September 11th 25-year mark approaches, the nonprofit group Tunnel to Towers is taking a piece of World Trade Center steel across the country. The CEO of Tunnel to Towers, Frank Siller, says the tour is all about educating the next generation, those 25 and under who were not even born yet during the terrorist attack. Laura Winters has more details.
4: The 16,000-pound steel beam recovered from the South Tower of the World Trade Center will be driven on a huge truck across the United States from New York City, with stops at American landmarks like Mount Rushmore. The coast-to-coast tour will also take the steel to the Flight 93 Memorial in Shanksville, Pennsylvania, and to the elementary school in Sarasota, Florida, where former President George W. Bush was reading to school kids on 9/11 when he was told about the terrorist attack. Laura Winters reporting.
1: A surprisingly unanimous Supreme Court decision renders a blow to the targeting of pro-life groups. The Supreme Court unanimously ruled that First Choice Women's Resource Center can challenge a New Jersey subpoena demanding private donor information, citing potential violations of First Amendment association rights. This is SRN News. New report on religious switching.
5: The primary finding of the Pew Research Center poll is that around the world, Catholicism is losing adherents while Protestantism is gaining them. The study also concludes that when a person leaves the Catholic Church, he usually becomes a Protestant, though some give up on religion altogether. When a person leaves Protestantism, he rarely becomes a Catholic, though usually opting to become unaffiliated. Michael Harrington reporting.
1: The Trump administration is launching an investigation of the New York City Department of Education over accusations of anti-Semitism. The Department of Education said it has received reports that a group of teachers and staff organized a series of seminars focused on, quote, Palestine, Zionism, and resistance. The seminars urged teachers to indoctrinate children as young as five with pro-Palestinian beliefs. This is SRN News. The U.S. marking its 250th birthday this year, and as Bernie Bennett reports, popular soft drink company is celebrating in its own unique way.
6: In celebration of America's 250th birthday, Mountain Dew is releasing limited edition 12-ounce cans and 20-ounce bottles under the name American Dew. Available through the summer, American Dew also celebrates Mountain Dew's 78th anniversary. Mountain Dew Marketing Vice President Michael Smith said in a news release, quote, "Tasting great since 48 is our tribute to where we started and to the fans who've carried the brand forward for nearly 80 years. American Dew is a tangible celebration of that story, created to mark this moment in a meaningful way." Bernie Bennett reporting.
1: President Trump responded with humor to questions about wearing a bulletproof vest this week after recent assassination attempts, joking about appearing 20 pounds heavier. That drew laughter from reporters at the White House. You'll find more on these stories at srnnews.com. From Washington, I'm Bob Agnew.
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7: Delight thyself also in the Lord, and he shall give thee the desires of thine heart.
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8: And now, Adventures in Odyssey.

0: Oh, boxes, a bike with training wheels, an old car seat.
1: Mr. Parker.
0: Oh, hi, Red.
1: Hey, I brought you that tire patch kit like I promised.
0: Oh, well, thank you. Didn't need to go to any trouble.
1: Oh, it's no trouble. Patch kits in my business are as common as pig tracks.
0: Pig tracks are common in your business?
1: It's a figure of speech.
0: Okay.
1: I'm retired. Anyway, there's no keeping pigs in the neighborhood, zoning regulations and all that.
0: Right.
1: So, you need some help with anything, Mr. Parker?
0: Oh, please, call me David. And, no, that's okay. I'm just trying to get to the sprinkler system controls. I have to reset the watering times.
1: You know, some people might consider all this stuff in front of your fuse box and sprinkler controls as a safety hazard.
0: Sure, and I would agree with them.
1: Yeah.
0: My family, on the other hand, seems to think the garage is the catch-all for the stuff they can't put anywhere else. Oh. You see these boxes? These are decorations from last year's bake sale at church.
1: Huh.
0: And, what is this junk? Broken car models. This is ridiculous. It's like a giant junk drawer.
1: Well, you need any help?
0: Oh, no, that's okay. Thanks. I just need to shift things around a little.
1: Oh, no.
0: Terrific.
1: Well, yeah, you all right?
0: Yes. A box full of mugs? Why were we keeping a box full of old mugs?
1: Well, technically, you ain't no more.
0: Ugh. Why do we have all this clutter? I'm sick of it. There has to be something I can do with all this stuff.
1: Yeah. Say, have you considered doing a garage sale?
0: Garage sale?
1: You get to clear out your junk and pocket some cash all at the same time.
0: Oh, I suppose. I have to tell you, though, I'd be embarrassed for the neighborhood to see what a mess our house is.
1: Well, you don't have to worry about that. We just look at the state of your yard, we can guess what the inside of that house must look like.
0: What?
1: Well, the funny thing is, what you think is useless junk is sometimes the stuff you sell first. At a garage sale just last week, I found a genuine bobblehead doll of Millard Fillmore. Oh, that's the president, not the druggist.
0: You collect bobblehead dolls?
1: Oh, I know. I'm filling out a set from Uncle Quentin.
0: Oh.
1: Now, there's a find. A wood sander? Still in the box? You put that up for sale, I jump on that like a duck on a June bug.
0: Oh, I'm sorry, Red. I probably wouldn't sell that. I still plan to use it.
1: Really? Well, how long has it been in the box?
0: 3 years.
1: Gotcha. I've had a few plans like that. Sometimes I think, well, and then again, I don't know.
0: Ah, right. Well, I've never tried woodworking, but I thought I might, you know, build some stools for the breakfast nook in the kitchen.
2: Mr. Parker?
0: But first I'm going to get through this junk if it kills me.
2: Mr. Parker?
0: Oh, please, call me David.
1: David, look out! You okay?
0: Excuse me, will you, Red? I want to go inside and confer with my family about a garage sale.
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0: That's right. It's time we get the junk out of this garage and the rest of this house. We can get it done this weekend and have the garage sale next weekend.
5: This weekend? But, Dad, you don't understand.
0: No, you don't understand, Olivia. One way or the other, we are going to get rid of all the useless clutter in our lives.
6: Define clutter.
5: Yeah.
0: Honey, help me out here.
6: Your father's right, kids. It doesn't have to be a big deal. All we have to do is sort through some of the stuff we have piling up around here.
0: That's right.
6: Even though planning for this might have been better.
0: Well, maybe so. But a little family spontaneity is good for us, right?
7: Yeah, but I thought family spontaneity is when we suddenly do something fun.
5: Yeah.
7: This is more spontaneous, not fun kind of family thing.
5: Dad, today is the only chance I'll have to practice with Margaret for the talent contest at school. And I told everybody we were going to do it.
0: Well,
5: and this is the worst possible thing that could happen.
0: Honey.
5: You said I could be in the show.
7: But the talent show isn't for another 2 months.
0: Oh.
7: Why is this your only chance to practice?
5: Would you be quiet,
0: okay,
5: Matthew?
0: Okay, I understand, and I think that...
7: Wait, if she gets to go to her little dance rehearsal, then I should get to go to do what I planned, right?
5: Little?
0: Well, what were your plans?
7: Mr. Whitaker was going to let me help him with the new invention idea.
0: Okay, and what about you, Camilla? You've been awfully quiet. Do you have a woeful reason why you can't help this weekend?
5: Nope.
2: I just want to do what you want me to do. I love you, Daddy.
0: I love you too, honey. But I'm afraid that won't get you out of this cleanup.
2: Oh, man.
0: Look, I understand that everybody is busy and that this is the last thing you want to do. So I'm willing to compromise.
2: Really? Oh, thank you, Daddy.
0: No problem. As long as you all agree, then I'll be happy to do it all myself.
7: That'll be great.
2: Yay! Woo!
6: Now, hold on. What do you mean you'll do it yourself?
0: Oh, I'll do it all myself. And I will toss out or sell whatever I think should go. Just leave it to me.
2: Oh, wait, you mean you'll get rid of the stuff in our rooms, too?
0: Mm-hmm.
2: Margaret and I can practice after church tomorrow.
7: The bagel slicer can wait.
2: I didn't have any plans anyway.
0: Great. Then let's have at it. You all start in your rooms and I will tackle the garage.
2: Okay.
0: Go on. I'm serious.
7: You guys blew it for me. Thanks.
2: You need to get rid of stuff.
7: Look in your closet.
6: That was muy bueno. Very smooth, Mr. Parker.
0: Why, thank you, Mrs. Parker.

0: There we go. Let's see. Paint supplies, tool chest, saws, the sander. Where did I put that sander?
1: Good morning, David.
0: Oh, hi, Whit. Oh, you may want to stay there by the garage door. I wouldn't come in here without a hard hat and safety gear.
1: So, when Matthew called, he said you're having a yard sale?
0: Oh, that's next weekend. This weekend, we're getting ready for it. It's our little family project.
1: Little? From all the stuff on the front lawn, I'd say it's anything but little. Oh, hey, you've got some early customers, too. You may want to put up a sign telling everyone that the sale is not today.
0: Oh, sorry. The sale is next week. I'm using the yard as sort of a staging area. That's the stuff I want to keep, not sell. Though I'm having a hard time deciding what should stay and what should go.
1: Well, I have the same problem when I try to declutter. I keep thinking that I ought to hold on to things on the off chance that I'll need them someday.
0: Sure.
1: But there's only so much room for it all.
0: So, what do you do with all your junk?
1: Well, my wife Jenny had an old rule. If you get something new, you have to get rid of something old.
0: How do you do that? Our house is full of stuff we use, and stuff we don't use, but want to keep for sentimental reasons. Did your wife have a rule for sorting those out?
1: Well, actually, she did. Those things we use, she kept close by, where we could get to them easily. Those things that we held on to for other reasons, she kept in the harder-to-get-to places.
0: Huh. That's a good rule. But you didn't really just drop by to talk about my junk.
1: Oh, thanks for reminding me. I need to talk to Ava. I'm putting together a health fair for a charity that helps the homeless, and thought she might donate her nursing skills to us for the day.
0: Oh, okay. Come on in.
2: Dad! Could you please take your youngest daughter back to wherever you found her? She's driving me crazy!
1: Then again, maybe we should stay out here.
0: Oh, boy. Give me a minute, will you?
1: Sure.
3: That's mine!
4: Nope, you don't need this, you don't need that, and you don't need this either.
3: Says who? I do too.
0: Whoa. All right, you two. What is going on in here?
3: Camilla keeps trying to throw out my things. Would you give me that?
4: That's not true. There's my pile. Right there.
0: That's a pile? Two stuffed animals?
4: That's the only junk I've got. Everything else is very important.
3: Important? You think that your collection of old soccer shoes is important? Most of them don't even fit you anymore.
4: I'm gonna have them bronzed after I play in the World Cup.
3: Oh.
4: Dad, she takes up two-thirds of the room with all her stuff.
0: Okay.
3: I'm the older sister, remember? I've lived longer. I've got more to show for it.
0: Okay, girls.
4: I'm always tripping over a fold-out mall and our ancient disco Barbarina clothing store. She's too old to play with them anyway.
3: I saved them for you.
4: Huh, sure. As if I like pink poodles, pink convertibles, and pink hair salon dryers. They're disgusting.
3: You want to talk about disgusting? Here, Dad, smell these shoes.
0: Ooh, no thank you.
3: Mm-hmm, see? We need to get rid of them.
4: Hey, those are my good soccer shoes. Dad!
0: Okay, calm down. We can figure this out without a lot of trauma. Let's think fairly.
3: Oh, I know what that means. Ugh. Throw all of Olivia's things out. That's the way it always is. You always side with her and never let me do what I think is best.
0: Always? Never? You're not going to get anywhere by throwing those two words at me.
3: But, Dad...
0: Listen, there has to be a way of sorting through these things without it becoming a crisis. And the first rule is that you don't try to get rid of someone else's things. Got it? You're responsible for your own. Your mother and I will make some executive decisions about what else goes later. Now, let's try to use some good sense here. I mean, this is a big room.
3: Not big enough.
0: Let's look at your music. Olivia, when was the last time you listened to Scratch Post Kitty?
3: That's not mine. That's Camilla's.
4: Really? Let me see. Huh. I forgot I even had that.
3: Uh-huh.
0: Well, there we go. Garage sale bound.
4: Wait, can I listen to it first? I might like it.
0: Well, fine, but that means you have to get rid of some of these other discs you don't listen to. And your keepsake soccer shoes we'll put in a box, and let's see, we can hide them down here under your bed.
4: Uh-oh.
0: What in the world? Camilla, what's all this under your bed?
4: Uh-huh.
0: It's packed solid with... Are these dirty clothes?
3: Ew!
0: How old is this sock? Did something die in it? It looks like it has rigor mortis.
3: Gross!
4: Where else can I put them? She takes out the whole closet.
0: Not... How about the laundry basket for one thing? And what's all this other stuff? Like those old skates. Don't tell me they're a keepsake. You only wore them once. Put them in your pile.
4: Okay, Dad.
0: And Olivia, surely you can get rid of some of these dolls and clothes in the closet to give your sister more room?
3: Oh, okay.
0: Good. Now get to it, girls. Oh, and no more screaming out the window. It makes the neighbors nervous. We have enough trouble getting a babysitter as it is. Now I wonder where your mother is hiding.

0: Oh, here you are.
1: Hi. Did you mean to leave Whit standing out front?
0: Oh, no.
1: I found him when I took a box down to the garage. Oh, I'm going to help him out with the health fair, by the way.
0: I figured you would. Sign me up for whatever I can do.
1: Okay. So, what were the girls screaming about?
0: Oh, you heard that?
1: Mm-hmm.
0: Over what to keep and what to get rid of. I don't get it. Mm. How is it that they never even think about most of what they have until I want to get rid of it? And then suddenly, everything is precious and valuable. So what are you doing up here? Wait, did you bring all these bags and boxes up from the basement?
1: I did.
0: Excellent. I will add them to the sale pile.
1: You will not!
0: But, honey...
1: Put that box down and back away slowly.
0: What are you doing?
1: Don't you recognize those toys?
0: I guess, yes. Looks like a lot of baby junk. What am I not seeing?
1: Baby junk. Olivia said her first word because of that block. Remember? It has a Christmas tree on the side.
0: Yeah.
1: You held it out, and she saw the tree and said, "Kissmas."
0: Ava, I don't think she said Kissmas.
1: Kissmas? She certainly did.
0: No, I remember it. It was more like... Remember, she was trying to eat the snowman ornament and choked on it.
1: You don't know. You never remember these things. You are desalmado.
0: In English, darling.
1: Heartless.
0: Thank you. Though it sounds better in Spanish.
1: Each one of these toys, these drawings, are special. I'll give up my own things before I give these up.
0: Works for me. Where do we start?
1: I was speaking symbolically.
0: Okay, how about this? Let's sort through some of these things and come up with the items that mean the most. I'll put them all together in a nice safe storage box.
1: I like that.
0: And then we can discard the less memorable items. We might be able to cut this pile in half.
1: Oh.
0: Half is a reasonable compromise, don't you think?
1: I'll try, but it will hurt.
0: I know, but we'll get through it somehow.
1: Okay.
0: I'm gonna go check on Matthew and see how he's coming along. I tell you, it'll be a miracle if we actually ever get rid of this clutter.
1: The clutter is meaningful.
0: Honey?

0: Matt, what are you doing?
1: Dad, is this cool or what?
0: I
1: found this train set in the back of my closet. I totally forgot I had it. It was Grandpa's, remember?
0: Yeah, but I thought you were sorting through old things to sell in the garage sale, not setting up a train.
1: I was, but when I found it, I had to see if it still worked. Look how I used books to make the railway yard. And I found an old sock of Camilla's to make the bog of stench over there. Isn't that wild?
0: Yeah, that's wild, but...
1: And watch this.
0: Whoa. How did you do that? I don't remember the set ever having a drawbridge.
1: I know. I made it myself with an electric motor from my Constructo set.
0: Huh.
1: I can control everything right from the transformer. Is that awesome or what?
0: Let me try.
1: Sit right there.
0: Okay, here. So I just... Whoa, cool. That is good work, son.
1: That's not all. Remember that old voice command robot I got 2 Christmases ago?
0: Uh-huh.
1: I dug that out of my toy chest, took it apart, and hooked it up with the train.
0: No.
1: Yeah. Watch the caboose. Robot attack.
2: Robot attack.
1: It shoots missiles.
0: Oh, that is incredible. Oh, we ought to market this. We could make a mint.
1: You think so?
0: A train with a drawbridge and a caboose that shoots missiles? Are you kidding?
3: Hello, boys.
0: Oh, hi, honey. Look at what... We should probably shut down the train, Matt.
4: What? Oh, what's going on in here?
5: What are you guys doing?
0: Well, we were just taking a break and got a little distracted.
5: Mm-hmm. Do you need help carrying all this junk out?
1: What? No way. This stuff is staying.
5: Really? So if Matthew can keep his train in his room, then I guess I can keep my Barbarina set. I'm taking it out of the garage sale pile.
0: Okay, wait.
6: Then I guess I can keep all my stuffed animals, too.
0: Now hold on, everybody.
3: Hold on for what? We have to be fair, right?
0: I didn't say anything about keeping the train in here.
1: What? But you just said we could market it and make a mint.
0: Whoa, okay,
3: oh,
0: thank you. What? No, what?
5: Huh?
0: What? Weird. I didn't mean that we should leave it set up, no.
1: What? You're not going to make me get rid of it, are you?
3: Oh, boy.
1: You can't.
0: But look.
3: You have to make up your mind, David, or...
5: Barbarina. Stuffed animals.
0: Okay. Everyone down to the living room. Let's talk.
5: Oh, great.
7: 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We always love hearing from you.
0: Okay, all right, guys, all right. Look, I think we're all missing the point here. We're cleaning house today because we've got too much clutter.
5: We got that part, Dad, but one man's clutter is another man's, precious thing.
0: Understood, but it's not all precious. It's not all worth keeping.
1: But it's not all junk either.
5: Yeah,
0: I know, but it's crazy that we live in a house this big and are bursting at the seams. I don't want to be unreasonable, but we have to do something. Even if it means sacrificing a little.
3: And I think you all ought to come to the window and see that your dad is leading by example.
0: What are you talking about?
3: Look, on the front yard. While we've been in here squabbling over little things that we hardly ever use, your father has gathered together all of those tools and things to sell.
5: All right, Dad.
0: Well that's not exactly... I mean, I could see how you would see that, but... I mean, those tools on the front yard are things that... What was that sound?
5: Uh-oh, sounds like the sprinkler system.
0: It can't be. I set it for 5 o'clock. It's only 2.
1: Yep, it's definitely the sprinklers.
3: Oh, no.
1: Your stuff is getting soaked.
3: Oh, David.
0: No. Quick, everybody, to the front yard.
1: Let's go.
3: Get some towels. We'll cover things up.
1: It's okay, Dad. Most of the stuff will be fine to sell.
5: Yeah.
1: Only a couple of boxes got really soaked.
6: What's this thing, Dad? I've never even seen you use it. It looks expensive.
0: It is. It's a finishing saw. A gift from your uncle.
3: Javier is the power tool king.
0: Yeah. He is, but I'm not.
3: Mm.
0: Though one day...
3: One day what?
0: One day nothing.
3: Mm-hmm.
0: He's a power tool king and I'm not. And you know what? I probably never will be.
3: It's all right, honey. You don't need to be a carpenter. I married you for your brains. And that dimpled chin.
0: No, I mean, I've been holding on to these tools, not because I use them or even know how to use them, but because they're expensive. And I keep thinking that one day I will use them. But if I haven't used them yet, I probably won't. You know, I bet there are a lot of people around who'd really get some use out of these.
3: And that's why you decided to sell them, right?
0: Not really. But yeah, that's why I've now decided to sell them. Look, we've got tons of stuff that we hardly ever use that other people will.
4: Yeah.
0: Just think of the toys you don't play with and the kids without toys who'd love to have them.
4: Well, what are you saying, Dad?
0: How would we prioritize what we keep or get rid of if we knew that what we get rid of will help people in need? And what if we donated our things to those who will actually use and enjoy them?
4: You want us to donate everything?
0: No, some we can donate, and the rest we can sell at the garage sale and give that money to charity.
3: Hey. Oh, we could make it a fundraiser for Witt's Health Fair.
0: That's perfect. What do you guys think?
6: You mean there are kids who don't have stuffed animals who will play with mine?
3: I can give them out to the kids at the health fair.
6: That's a good idea. Hey! I've got lots of little kid books I can give out, too.
4: Yeah.
3: Great.
4: It'll be hard to let go of my Barbarina set.
3: But isn't that the idea of sacrifice? It's hard, but worth doing.
4: Yeah. What about my train set? I mean, it's not just a train set. I made it into something I don't want to get rid of. I want to set it up and keep working on it. I'd love Mr. Whitaker to see it, too.
0: It won't fit in your room, though. In fact, I can't think of anywhere in the house where we can set it up properly.
4: No. True.
3: Oh, wait, that's it. Why don't you ask Whit?
0: Ask Whit what?
3: Didn't you say something about him having that new area at Whit's End for a new invention?
0: That's right.
3: Some kind of showcase. Maybe he'll let you guys set the train up there.
4: On display at Whit's End?
3: Uh-huh.
4: That'd be so cool.
0: That is a wonderful idea. So, do we all understand what we have to do?
6: Got it. I'm in.
4: We'll start again and bring everything down.
6: Yep.
0: Great.
4: Come on, you guys.
6: Yeah, let's go.
4: I'll give up my stuff and you can go.
3: I think this is going to turn out well after all.
0: I do, too. Oh, by the way, that was muy bueno, Mrs. Parker.
3: Why, thank you, Mr. Parker.
2: Well, Mr. Parker.
0: Hello.
2: Looks like your garage sale's a major success.
0: Yes, it's been a good day. And what's great is that because the money is going to charity, I don't have to haggle. Oh, and thanks for helping out, Red.
2: Oh, it was fun. Nothing like a good garage sale to take up a Saturday. I'm happier than a sleeping hog in the sunshine.
0: You're really big on catchphrases centered around farm animals, aren't you?
2: They make me smile like a fat tick on a skinny dog.
0: I thought so, yeah. Oh, I put something aside for you. It's over here.
2: Really? You're not keeping a secret stash of them bobblehead dolls around, is you?
0: No, but I think you'll still like it. Here you go.
2: Oh, my stars and garters, your wood sander? Thank you, Mr. Parker. How much I owe you for this?
0: Oh, not a thing. I just hope you get some good use out of it.
2: Well, I don't know what to say. Thank you, Mr.
0: No. David.
2: Thank you, David. Now, if you don't mind, I need to find me a piece of wood, something fierce.
0: Well, don't let me stand in your way.
2: Hey, I'll see you.
0: Thanks again, Red.
2: Yeah.
3: Red looked cheery.
0: Yeah, like a duck doing the jitterbug.
3: What?
0: Something like that. I don't know.
3: Well, thank you, honey, for making this happen. I think it's a good thing for all of us.
0: Yeah, the kids have done a great job. You know, even Matthew said he was happy to get all the junk out of his closet. He started putting his shoes in there. Imagine, using a closet for clothes, of all things.
3: Where has he been keeping them up until now?
0: In his sock drawer.
3: And his socks?
0: It's better not to ask.
3: Well, it's all for the good.
0: And one more side benefit, I can actually park the car in the garage tonight.
3: Will miracles never cease? And to think, trying to make your way back to the sprinkler system got the whole thing rolling.
0: That's right. Uh-oh.
3: What?
0: I never reset the timer. What time is it?
3: It's almost 2 o'clock.
0: Oh, no. Everybody move! Hurry! Off the lawn!
3: Oh, no! Oh, no! Look out! Right behind you! Oh.
0: Sorry! Really sorry, everybody.
3: Oh, David. Uh-huh.
0: Rita.
7: It's so easy to spend our time thinking on the things of this world. 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
1: With SRN News, I'm Bob Agnew in Washington. The Justice Department says posting a photo of seashells arranged to say 8647, numerical code for get rid of the 47th president, was tantamount to a threat on President Trump's life. Former FBI Director James Comey disagrees. He says he'll fight a Justice Department indictment accusing him of threatening the president. He appeared in a federal court in Virginia this week. The Iran war has much of the world focused on the fragile supply lines for Middle East oil. That sparked renewed interest in Alaska's vast oil resources, Interior Secretary Doug Burgum.
2: At one point, you know, this was a state that was producing almost 2 million barrels a day. Now it's down to less than 500,000 a day. We've got a pipeline with excess capacity. We've got Japan getting 92% of their oil from the Strait of Hormuz.
1: Burgum was interviewed this week by the Salem Radio Network. The Federal Reserve's Jerome Powell announced this week he plans to remain on the board after his chairmanship comes to an end in mid-May. Here's White House correspondent Greg Cluxton.
3: Powell said he will stay on as a Fed governor for a period of time to be determined, and he said he plans to keep a low profile.
4: There's only ever one chair of the Federal Reserve Board. When Kevin Warsh is confirmed and sworn in, he will be that chair.
3: Powell said he decided to remain on the board because of the unprecedented legal attacks by the Trump administration, which he believes have put the independence of the nation's central bank at risk. Greg Clugston, Washington.
1: As the September 11, 25-year mark approaches, the nonprofit group Tunnel to Towers is taking a piece of World Trade Center steel across the country. The coast-to-coast event kicks off today. The 16,000-pound steel beam from the South Tower of the World Trade Center will be driven on a truck across the country, starting in New York City, with stops at American landmarks, including Mount Rushmore in South Dakota and the Space Center in Houston. This is SRN News. The grandson of evangelist Billy Graham will be in Japan next week.
5: Will Graham is scheduled to preach the gospel for 2 days in Shikoku, May 4th and 5th. The Love and Hope celebration will mark Graham's first trip back to Japan since 2014 and is part of a multi-year effort to evangelize the country. Less than 2% of the Japanese population is Christian, and the spread of the gospel has always been stubbornly slow in a nation that is primarily Buddhist or Shintoist with a penchant for ancestor worship. Michael Harrington reporting.
1: New Jersey's Nassau Presbyterian Church will host the five-lecture Samuel Adams Harris series to mark the 250th anniversary of the nation's birth. Organizers say the event will also highlight the unique role Presbyterians played in moving New Jersey from indifference to independence during the American Revolution. King George called the drive for independence, in his words, the Presbyterian Rebellion. This is SRN News. The days may be numbered for one of the world's most famous dogs in Albany, New York.
6: Albany residents love Nipper, a giant dog statue perched atop a warehouse for nearly seven decades. This 28-foot statue depicting the famous RCA dog listening to a phonograph has become a local icon. Parents pointed out to kids and Nipper merchandise is popular. However, that pride is now tempered with concern for Nipper's future. After years of litigation, the unused four-story warehouse on which Nipper sits was recently marked by a red placard with a white slash, a warning to firefighters and other first responders to use caution when entering. Keith Peters reporting.
1: Tourists and residents in San Francisco have a new pet and a very large one. A massive sea lion named Chonkers is now charming everybody at Pier 39. Visitors snap photos of the sea lion as he flops on the pier among smaller sea lions. More at SRNnews.com.
7: No need for Aladdin's lamp. Stop wishing on a star. There's more to this life than your next big wish. There is a hope that travels well beyond wishful thinking. It's a hope that believes God can do what no one else ever could. Hope doesn't wish things will get better. It knows that someday it will, and God will be the one to make it possible. Hope Well. 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

0: This isn't what I signed up for, God. Everyone else seems to have purpose. But me, I don't know what I'm supposed to be. I take care of the house and the kids. I don't know why life seems so hard, but it is. I don't know why I'm so weary, but I am. I don't know why I want to cry, but I will. Lord, I'm tired, confused, and sometimes angry. My needs seem greater than my bank account. My thoughts are wandering. I feel alone. Yet, when the kids are down for the night and silence is welcomed, I read, I pray, I cry out to you, and I remember that you were with me every moment of today's struggle, and tomorrow will not be your day off.
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2: God has promised He will never leave us nor forsake us. In Christ, God has revealed His faithfulness to us from the beginning of time.
3: In Genesis, Jesus is the ram at Abraham's altar. In Exodus, He's the Passover lamb. In Leviticus, He's the high priest. In Numbers, He's the cloud by day and pillar of fire by night. In Deuteronomy, He's the city of our refuge. In Joshua, He's the scarlet thread out Rahab's window. In Judges, He is our judge. In Ruth, He is our kinsman redeemer. In 1 and 2 Samuel, He's our trusted prophet. And in Kings and Chronicles, He's our reigning king. In Ezra, He is our faithful scribe. In Nehemiah, He's the rebuilder of everything that is broken. And in Esther, He is the Mordecai sitting faithful at the gate. In Job, He's our redeemer that ever liveth. In Psalms, He is my shepherd and I shall not want. In Proverbs and Ecclesiastes, He's our wisdom. And in the Song of Solomon, He's the beautiful bridegroom. In Isaiah, He's the suffering servant. In Jeremiah and Lamentations, it is Jesus that is the weeping prophet. In Ezekiel, He's the wonderful four-faced man. And in Daniel, He is the fourth man in the midst of a fiery furnace. In Hosea, He is my love that is forever faithful. In Joel, He baptizes us with the Holy Spirit. In Amos, He's our burden bearer. In Obadiah, our Savior. And in Jonah, He is the great foreign missionary that takes the Word of God into all of the world. You go on and you see in Micah, He is the messenger with beautiful feet. In Nahum, He is the avenger. In Habakkuk, He is the watchman that is ever praying for revival. In Zephaniah, He is the Lord, mighty to save. In Haggai, He is the restorer of our lost heritage. In Zechariah, He is our fountain. And in Malachi, He is the Son of Righteousness with healing in His wings. In Matthew, Thou art the Christ, the Son of the living God. In Mark, He is the miracle worker. In Luke, He's the Son of Man. And in John, He is the door by which every one of us must enter. In Acts, He is the shining light that appears to Saul on the road to Damascus. In Romans, He is our justifier. In 1 Corinthians, our resurrection. In 2 Corinthians, our sin bearer. In Galatians, He redeems us from the law. In Ephesians, He is our unsearchable riches. In Philippians, He supplies our every need. And in Colossians, He's the fullness of the Godhead bodily. In 1 and 2 Thessalonians, He is our soon coming King. In 1 and 2 Timothy, He is the mediator between God and man. In Titus, He is our blessed hope. In Philemon, He is a friend that sticks closer than a brother. And in Hebrews, He's the blood of the everlasting covenant. In James, it is the Lord that heals the sick. In 1 and 2 Peter, He is the chief shepherd. In 1, 2, and 3 John, it is Jesus who has the tenderness of love. In Jude, He is the Lord, coming with 10,000 saints. And in Revelation, lift up your eyes, church, for your redemption draweth nigh. He is

Make every second count. There are minutes that somehow turn into decades and leave you wondering if you wasted the time you were given. Look, life isn't disposable. You don't get to reboot your life and start from the beginning, but you can take a new life with a second chance and make the life that you have from this moment on mean something more. There's no need to waste what God gives. There's always a reason to believe. Rejoice Radio.

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1: With SRN News, I'm Bob Agnew in Washington. The U.S. is adding pressure in the standoff with Iran over the Strait of Hormuz.
2: The United States is warning shipping companies that they could face sanctions if they pay Iran to safely pass through the Strait of Hormuz, where about a fifth of the world's trade in oil and natural gas typically passes. The U.S. Office of Foreign Assets controls as those payments to Iran could include transfers in digital assets, offsets, or informal swaps. Iran effectively closed the strait by threatening and attacking ships after the U.S. and Israel launched a war February 28th. The U.S. responded with an April 13th naval blockade of Iranian ports. I'm Donna Water.
1: Former FBI Director James Comey says he'll fight a Justice Department indictment that he threatened President Trump's life. Here's White House correspondent Greg Cluxton.
3: Comey appeared in federal court in Virginia this past week, turning himself in on two charges, including threatening the life of the president and transmitting threats across state lines. The DOJ charges stem from a photo of seashells he posted online last year. The former FBI director did not speak during his brief court appearance, but has said he is innocent. His attorney, Patrick Fitzgerald, said he would argue that the case is a vindictive prosecution, meaning it was brought to punish Comey for exercising his legal rights. Greg Clugston, Washington.
1: Economist Steve Moore says that President Trump's energy policies are bearing fruit.
4: Under Donald J. Trump, the United States is energy independent for the first time in 50 years. I don't know if you're aware of that, but I was even surprised to learn that myself. We are a net exporter of oil and gas, so we're not as reliant on the Middle East as we used to be. And that happened thanks to Trump and the shale revolution.
1: That's economist Steve Moore, who served in the president's first administration. He spoke this week with the Salem Radio Network, and this is SRN News. Assisted suicide has been put on hold for now in the United Kingdom. Here's Michael Harrington with an update there.
5: The House of Lords has failed to pass legislation that would allow people in England and Wales to take their own lives with the help of a doctor. Supporters of the measure are vowing to bring it back to the floor sometime this summer, but the procedural process will be tricky. There is strong opposition to the bill in the public and amongst pro-life advocates, who point out other European countries that have legalized the practice have seen a surge in suicide. Michael Harrington reporting.
1: America's churches are grappling with the decline of marriage and family. For centuries, marriage and child rearing have been among the main ways adults are integrated into congregational life. Couples who share the same faith tend to be more observant, and they often raise children within that tradition. But today, 42% of adults are not married or living with a partner, the highest percentage in U.S. history, and that's changing the way they interact at church. This is SRN News. Tourists and residents in San Francisco have a new pet and a very large one.
6: A massive sea lion named Chonkers is charming everyone at Pier 39. Visitors snap photos of the sea lion as he flops around on the pier among much smaller sea lions. Chonkers is estimated to weigh about 2,000 pounds, and he sits, well, wherever he wants to. A spokesman for the Marine Mammal Center says the pier does offer protection from predators and plenty of food, or in Chonkers' case, a whole bunch of food. Jason Walker reporting.
1: A beloved recording image in Albany, New York may be on shaky ground. The 28-foot statue depicting Nipper. That's that famous RCA dog listening to a phonograph. Well, it's become a local icon, but now the unused four-story warehouse atop which Nipper sits was recently marked by a red placard with a white slash. That means a building could eventually be demolished. More from SRNNews.com.
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1: With SRN News, I'm Bob Agnew in Washington. House Speaker Mike Johnson is calling this week's 6-3 Supreme Court decision a game changer for this year's midterm elections. The High Court ruled that congressional districts mapped on the basis of race are unconstitutional. On the Salem News program this week on Capitol Hill with Tony Perkins, the Louisiana Republican predicts far-reaching impact on the 2026 voting.
2: We're going to get a new map in Louisiana. I think a number of the states in the South may get the same treatment because their maps are also drawn on an unconstitutional basis at this point. The more people recognize that, the greater the chance is we get maps that accurately reflect the populations of those states. I think in the end of this, the Republican Party will gain a number of seats, and that will be helpful to the House.
1: The war with Iran has much of the world focused on the fragile supply lines for Middle East oil. That has sparked renewed interest in Alaska's vast oil resources. Interior Secretary Doug Burgum told the Salem Radio Network this week the administration is ramping up oil production in the great land of Alaska.
3: We're talking about something that is literally named the National Petroleum Reserve that Biden had shut down, now open up again. And we had over a dozen companies competing up there, record revenue coming in that supports the state, the tribe, the federal government, record amount of interest from companies that want to develop there. We've got the infrastructure on the oil side to support them immediately.
1: And oil prices gave up a little bit of ground yesterday. At the closing bell on Wall Street, the Dow was down 152, but the Nasdaq gained 222 points. Spirit Airlines has declared bankruptcy, causing a ripple in U.S. air travel.
4: Spirit's failure could boost fares at a time when ticket prices are already elevated due to higher jet fuel costs from the Iran war. President Donald Trump suggested Friday that if the airline took a federal bailout, the government would be able to sell the airline for a profit once oil prices came down.
1: That is Bernie Bennett reporting, and this is SRN News. A warning coming from a leading Christian researcher, and we get the details from correspondent Michael Harrington.
5: George Barna has been measuring America's spiritual condition for decades, and he believes the country is in trouble. Barna, who heads the Cultural Research Center, says, quote, a quarter century ago, 12% of the adult population held a biblical worldview. Since then, we've seen a steady reduction in that incidence. We reached a low point, 4%, in 2023. But Barna says the decline can be reversed if churches start focusing on discipleship. Michael Harrington reporting.
1: Abortion questions will be before voters in at least three states in the midterms. Missouri lawmakers asking residents to repeal the so-called right to reproductive freedom. They put it recently into the state constitution. In Nevada, a state constitutional amendment to allow abortion until 24 weeks passed in 2024, but needs voter approval a second time if it's ever going to take effect. This is SRN News. As the September 11, 25-year mark approaches, the nonprofit group Tuttle to Towers is taking a piece of World Trade Center steel across the country. The Coast to Coast event kicks off today.
6: The CEO of Tuttle to Towers, Frank Siller, says this tour is all about educating the next generation and those 25 and under who were not alive during the terrorist attack. The 16,000-pound steel beam from the South Tower of the World Trade Center will be driven on a truck across the country from New York City with stops at American landmarks, including Mount Rushmore in South Dakota, the Space Center in Houston, and the Flight 93 Memorial in Shanksville, Pennsylvania. Laura Winters reporting.
1: A popular soft drink is changing its name to mark the country's birthday in celebration of America's 250th anniversary. Mountain Dew is releasing a limited edition 12-ounce cans and 20-ounce bottles under the name American Dew. More on these stories at srnnews.com.
7: If you've ever wondered why people do what they do, you're in good company. The reason probably has something to do with the fact that other people aren't you. The way you do things makes sense to you, but might annoy other people. Sometimes the same people that annoy you. So the encouraging word here is that you can forgive the quirky in others, and they can do the same for you. God has done it for both of you. He's a great example. 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

0: Today doesn't have to be like yesterday. It won't be like 10 years ago on this date. You don't have to get historical. You don't have to relive the events where you once lived and the choices made in that place. God's grace has come. Forgiveness has replaced sin. And love launched an invasion that changed your life. This is New Life, and you've got so much living to do. You can access the soundtrack to this adventure right here. Your future looks amazing. 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
1: How do you do? As the man in the following story will tell you, few things are more damaging to the human soul than war. Serving in Vietnam, he saw and survived, even did things that left him dead inside. Coming home, he descended into a deeper pit of darkness where nothing mattered and nobody cared. Or so he thought, until his heart and mind and life were unshackled.
2: Listen to him.
3: Get your head down.
2: He's no better. He's locked in the barn more than a week now.
3: When you see two red streaks.
2: What else can I do with him? If I let them out, he might kill himself or someone else.
3: Get down! Incoming!
2: Mac, it's me, Ortiz. Rosa, make tortillas and beans. I'll push the plate under the door now so you can reach it, okay?
3: Well, the mines are everywhere. Charlies are all around. Look out!
2: Mac.
3: I had to shoot.
2: Come on.
3: I had to.
2: No, buddy, okay?
3: No, you make the first two or three rounds, tracers. That way, when you.
2: With you now, Mac. I'm going to open the barn door.
3: You're running out of ammo. Okay?
2: It's me, Mac.
3: It's time to reload.
2: Drink some water, or you will die in this heat.
3: Why didn't you stop me, Dad? Why didn't you stop?
2: It's going to be okay, Mac.
3: Didn't you see me chasing you?
2: You're going to be fine. Why don't you eat something now? Come on. Mac, do it for me.
3: I hurt so many people. Oh, God.
1: This is Unshackled, dramatizing true life stories, produced in Chicago by Pacific Garden Mission. It's amazing how quickly a good meal will restore someone who is famished. So one of the first things they do at Pacific Garden Mission is offer food to the homeless who come in from the streets. Other things are offered, too, free to those in need, like clothing, medical and dental care, a safe bunk for the night. The old lighthouse also has reading and parenting classes, job counseling, and other help for street people, but only the bread of life ends the hunger in their souls. And those who receive the gift of life go out and help others find freedom, like the man in this story. And now for broadcast around the earth, here's program number 2447 in the series Unshackled, the program that makes you face yourself and think. The man in our story was born in Jasper, Alabama in 1947, the only child born to his parents. Now, you don't have to speculate about the consequences of neglect, alcohol, and abuse on a child, and you don't have to imagine the consequences of war on a man's soul when he's waging his own private war. All this is apparent in the true story of Howard McPherson Gober, known as Mac, right now on Unshackled.
4: I can remember as a little boy waiting for my dad to come home. Most times he didn't, but sometimes I'd see his car go by, and I'd run after him until I was too exhausted to follow. When he did come home in a drunken rage, he'd beat my mother. Bitterness gnawed at my gut for years, making me as unpredictable as a rattlesnake. I was nearly 16 when I tried to take on my father and lost. He would have killed me if someone hadn't intervened. That's when I enlisted in the Navy and ended up in Vietnam. I had special weapons training and was assigned to watch across the river from the 3rd Marine Amphibious Force with the responsibility of night ambushes.
5: Mac! Hey, I thought I'd never see you again. What are you doing in the hospital? Were you hit?
4: No, I had acute dysentery, so they brought me here. What about you, Len?
5: Just a small wound. Not enough to get me home.
4: Where you been?
5: Slopping around the rice paddies north of Da Nang. It's weird out there, Mac. You never know who the enemy is.
4: Yeah, tell me about it. Guys get blown apart by a landmine, and the locals bike right on by. I hate this place.
5: Oh, it's nothing like I expected. You don't know who to trust, so you don't trust anybody.
4: When I got here, Len, it looked like a slaughterhouse. Choppers were bringing in the wounded from a firefight. I'll never forget it. Guys with bloody stumps and blood everywhere. There was a stretcher piled with body parts. They were screaming and crying. It was horrible.
5: What are we doing here anyway?
4: Yeah, I ask myself that all the time. Nobody cares back home. My last couple of months in Vietnam, I retreated into myself, forsaken even my drinking buddies. I couldn't escape the guilt of seeing all those mutilated men while I was unharmed. Then a new guy came into my hooch, green and scared, and I took a liking to him because I knew how he felt. He came down sick with a high fever, and in the morning I took him to the first aid station.
6: What's the problem?
4: Well, he's burning up with fever. You'd better send him to the hospital in Da Nang.
6: He'll be all right.
4: Oh, he's got something serious, man. I stayed up all night trying to cool him down with wet towels, and he was still shaking and sweating.
6: I'll give him a shot. He'll be fine.
4: He won't be fine. Send him to the hospital.
6: Nah, it's no big deal. He'll be fine.
4: The next morning, I found his body lying cold and stiff in the bunk. He had died in the darkness from indifference and neglect. I went berserk.
7: They killed him! They killed him! I'll kill him for that! They let him die! Murderers! That's what they are! All they had to do was send him to the hospital! You filthy murderers! I'm gonna kill you!
4: I stayed drunk most of the time after that, completely disillusioned with the war and with life, trapped in a nightmarish fight for survival. Race riots at home led to blacks and whites ambushing each other. It wasn't enough that we were fighting an unseen enemy. Now we were fighting each other. Arriving back home at the end of my tour was even more bizarre. Everything was so normal, and I was not.
8: Oh, Mac, it's so good to see you.
4: Yeah, well, it's good to be home again, Mom.
8: I've been following the news. When did you get back?
4: About 10 days ago. I went to Uncle Joe's for a while. I had to decompress.
8: I guess you know your dad and I are divorced.
4: Yeah. Yeah, where is he now?
8: I don't know, and I don't care.
4: Well, he never wrote to me. Not even once. I waited many days expecting a letter from him.
8: I'm sorry, Mac.
4: No, it don't mean nothing now. Somewhere along the way, my emotions became numb. I lost the ability to love and feel. I had died inside. I spent my final 6 months in the Navy in San Diego, where I hung out in a biker bar after duty. Sitting alone in a corner, I noticed the camaraderie the bikers shared. And I remembered the only time I felt close to Dad, when he took me for rides on his motorcycle. I bought a Harley, and gradually they accepted me.
6: Yeah, man, I wish I'd seen that, Mac. You actually tore off your uniform and stomped on it right there in front of the base?
4: I sure did. That ain't the half of how I feel after how the Navy treated so many good men. They hung us out there to dry over there.
6: Yeah, you got that right. Yeah, when I came back from Nam, there was a crowd waiting. Not to cheer, though. They was jeering and spitting.
4: Yeah.
6: Bunch of draft dodges.
4: Yeah, well, I'm free now, and I got the discharge to prove it.
6: Yeah, well, there goes off free weapons and drugs, Mac. You liberated a lot of stuff for us at the base.
4: Yeah, well, I'll make drug runs to Mexico. Don't worry. Come on, let's hit the road. I'm free! Like a werewolf at midnight, I changed rapidly. Long hair and beard, drugs and more drugs. But the chemical high soon turned on me, and I became unpredictable and paranoid.
9: Right, now listen. I ain't gonna tell you again. You bring me a burger, some fries, and coffee.
6: Hey, Matt. Cool it, man. Well,
9: bring it!
6: Hey, come on, let's get out of here before the police come. Now bust you good. What's got into you anyway, Mac? You can't be acting like that. You're gonna get us all busted.
4: Yeah, but I ordered 3 times, and the old bag just stood there.
6: What, you crazy or something? You didn't say nothing. Not one word. We thought you was playing some kind of mind game, you know, because you just sat there with this stone-cold expression on your face when that waitress asked for your order.
4: Man, I told you, I ordered 3 times. I know I did.
6: Yeah, calm down, Mac. You know, chill out, man. Hey, it's okay. We all been there.
10: Just a bad trip, that's all. Boy, you were really out there this time.
4: Yeah, I guess I was pretty wasted, huh?
10: Yeah, you should have seen yourself. You were a real maniac, Mac.
4: I lived up to my name, doing every kind of drug but heroin, sinking deeper into a cesspool of hate and filth. I never shaved, never bathed, never washed my clothes. I would do any crazy thing to get attention from my biker brothers. In one bad fight, I lost my four front teeth, leaving only two eye teeth that looked like vampire fangs. I had reached a point of reckless insanity when I decided to go back home to see Mother. She picked me up at the bus station, and she didn't even recognize me at first.
8: Mac, you look terrible.
4: Yeah, I know.
8: You ought to go see your granddad, Mac. He's bedfast now.
4: Poor old granddad, huh? Does he still talk about Jesus all the time?
8: Oh, pretty much. He talks about you a lot, too.
4: I remember when I was a kid and stayed with them. He took me everywhere he went, pitching hay to the animals, plowing behind that old mule. He'd be talking to me and Jesus at the same time. Poor old dirt farmer.
8: Mac, why are those police cars following us? I'm not speeding.
4: Don't worry, Mom. I'm clean.
8: Clean? Oh, son, you're filthy. Is that what you call clean?
4: No, I don't have any drugs on me, okay? They can't bust me for anything.
8: What are you talking about?
4: It's okay, Ma. Just keep driving. They probably think I'm somebody else. I looked like such a renegade, the police were always on my case. I got a job as a bouncer in a club where I could routinely bust heads, venting the rage inside me. One night, the cops had to use Thorazine to control me after I beat a guy senseless. I cleaned up my act long enough to get married to an innocent girl, but soon degenerated into a wife-beater, forcing her to get a back-alley abortion that nearly killed her. I finally walked out on her after giving her a severe beating. I never saw her again and made no attempt to stop divorce proceedings. I was completely strung out on drugs and booze when I went to see Mom, and I beat her boyfriend half to death after he insulted me.
8: Stop it, Mac! You're killing him!
4: Yeah, well...
8: Mac, no! Don't throw him through that window! Oh, look what you've done! You're no good, Mac!
4: Shut up!
8: Oh, don't hit me anymore, Mac! Stop, please stop!
1: In a moment, we'll hear the rest of Mac's story.
11: 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Mother's boyfriend pressed charges of attempted murder, and the police arrested me after I gave them a run for their money. I played the troubled Vietnam veteran, and the judge let me off with a warning. It was time to leave Alabama. My biker buddies had shipped my Harley to me, so a friend and I headed out on our bikes. We drank our way to New Orleans, where the police arrested us. Once again, I got off.
10: Hey, Mac is back! Hey, you're out of a hit, Mac. You look like you need it. No offense, ma'am, but you look like roadkill, buddy.
4: Yeah, I feel like it, too. Been wide awake for 3 days, all the way from New Orleans.
10: You crazy?
4: Yeah, my buddy and I got arrested for being drunk and disorderly. I know you find that hard to believe.
10: Now, how'd you get off?
4: That beats me. I didn't stick around to find out. So bad back there, I couldn't turn around without pigs hassling me.
10: Well, Mac the Maniac is back. We're gonna party now!
4: I became the club enforcer, taking care of drug deals gone bad, till I myself began stealing the drugs to support my habit. I became a sociopath, capable of any act of violence, any act of perversion. I'd sit around the club and tear pages out of a Bible to roll marijuana joints. My mind fried by speed, acid, and angel dust. My behavior so unstable and degenerate that even my biker buddies didn't want me around. I was homicidal and suicidal. That's when Ortiz came and got me and locked me in his barn for 2 weeks.
12: I wasn't sure you were going to make it, Mac.
4: You saved my life, Ortiz. You in that barn reminded me of my granddad. He always loved me and encouraged me.
12: You doing okay now?
4: Yeah. I'm still too messed up to ride my bike, though. Sometimes I start shaking and lose my balance. Sometimes things go out of focus and melt before my very eyes.
12: You stay away from hard drugs, Mac. They make you crazy.
4: Now, they can kill you, Ortiz. Last week I saw one of my buddies die from an overdose of heroin. Mm. He was dead in seconds. That could be me if I don't escape.
12: What are you going to do?
4: Well, I asked my mother to wire me some money for a bus ticket home. I sure appreciate you taking me to get the money, Ortiz.
12: There's the Western Union office, Mac. I'll wait here for you.
4: As I waited in line to get the money, a man began handing everyone a piece of paper, including me. Just as I am, I read and tried to flick it aside, but it stuck to my grubby hand, so I read the rest.
13: Most people think they're too bad for God to love them. But Romans chapter 5, verse 8 says, "But God commendeth his love toward us in that, while we were yet sinners, Christ died for us." Be honest with yourself. Confess that you need a Savior right where you are. God loves you more than you will ever know. For God so loved the world that he gave his only begotten Son, that whosoever believeth in him should not perish, but have everlasting life.
4: I stood there, dumbstruck. How could God possibly love someone like me? Yet the pamphlet said Jesus died for my sins so I would not have to spend eternity in hell. Why? Because he loved me. Just then the clerk handed me my money and I tucked the paper in my pocket and left. 2 weeks later, having spent the money on drugs, I stopped by a friend's place.
6: Hey, what's going on, Mac?
4: No, not much, man. Hey, I found this on the doorstep.
6: Yeah? What is it?
4: Pamphlet about Bible prophecies coming true.
6: Oh, that, yeah. Some old gal was passing them out this morning. Pal, I hauled off and I hit her in the mouth. Pamphlet fell out of her hand.
4: What kind of woman would dare to come into this kind of neighborhood and pass out Bible stuff?
6: No, no, but she won't bother me again.
4: For 2 weeks, I thought about that woman and the love she must have had to go door to door in that neighborhood. As I plodded home late one night, I thought about the words on that pamphlet that tells of Jesus coming back to judge the world. I was in trouble. No, Jesus. No, Jesus, you couldn't love someone like me. How could you? My granddad, yes, but not me. Oh, God, please don't let me go to hell. Please, God, forgive me. I'm so sorry for all the things I've done. Please have mercy on me. Please save me. Help me to be different.
6: Hey, Mac, what you been doing, old buddy? Looks like you got a good hit or something.
4: Man, I found Jesus.
6: You found what? Are you tripping out again, dude?
4: A couple of nights ago, I gave my life to Jesus while in my room, and he saved me.
6: Oh, man, don't tell us you're a Jesus freak.
4: I'm telling you, he's real, and he loves you very much. He died on the cross so you don't have to spend eternity in hell.
6: Man, you overdosed on something. You'll come down after a while.
4: No, no, no, he's real, man. I asked him to help me find a job so I can get back to Alabama, and today he got me a job at the aluminum plant.
6: You ain't leaving again, are you, Mac?
4: Yeah, I am. I love you guys, but I need to go back and find my mom. I got some things to clear up with her. I worked 3 months to save enough money to head east on my bike. When I reached Tuscaloosa, the police were on me like locusts. But I told them I belonged to Jesus Christ and wouldn't give them any trouble. I got a job and started searching for my mother.
8: Mac!
4: Hi, Ma. Your boy has come home.
8: Oh, Mac, what's happened to my boy?
4: Your boy's going to be just fine, Mom. Oh. I found Jesus, and he changed my life. Oh. He's shown me how to love and live again, Mom. Now, I want you to know that I love you. Can you find it in your heart to forgive me for all the bad things I've done to you and said to you? Mom, will you go to church with me?
8: Oh, Mac, I haven't been to church in years. I don't have anything to wear.
4: Oh, Mama, you don't have to get all dressed up. Just come with me. I went to church the day after I got saved. You should have seen the look on that preacher's face when I walked in right in the middle of the service. I was so high on Jesus, I didn't care. I just loved everybody.
8: Oh, I'm so happy, Mac, for you and for me.
4: One by one, I went to the people I had ripped off and hurt and asked them to forgive me for all the dirty, rotten things I had done. People were amazed at the change in me. I shaved the beard, cut my hair, and replaced the missing front teeth to reflect the new man. And I went back to the roadhouse where I'd worked as a bouncer. There, I ran into the man who had gone to New Orleans with me and told him my story.
14: Hey, I never thought you'd be anything but Mac the Maniac, man. You were a wild man when the police arrested us in New Orleans.
4: Well, the Lord changes everything if you ask him to.
14: So you don't drink or do drugs anymore?
4: No, you don't even want them when you have Jesus. When I was here before, I'm ashamed to say, I planted marijuana on my granddad's property. He didn't know it. He thought I was coming up to see him, but I was just visiting my pot plants. All he talked about was Jesus, and at the time I felt sorry for him. I thought he was a fool. But now I know he was right. I was the fool.
14: Well, I can sure see a change in you.
4: Yeah, I'm not ashamed to say the night Jesus saved me, I cried for hours because I heard him say in my heart, I love you, Mac. Next day when I woke up, I couldn't even see. I cried so much. I thought I was blind and didn't even care. I felt so loved. I staggered around bumping into things, but smiling. Turned out my eyes were swollen shut.
14: Well, that's really something, Mac.
4: I still cry with joy. Man, I was going down the road on my bike, and I saw this big 60-foot cross on El Cajon, and I had to pull over because I started crying again. That's how grateful I am to him. It's like I see crosses everywhere, and I remember how much God sacrificed for me.
14: I wish I had what you have.
4: You got to get saved, man. You need to give your life to Jesus. Hey, come on, let's go see the preacher.
14: The house looks dark, Mac. I think they're in bed.
4: Oh, this is important. He'll get up. See? Light came on.
15: Something wrong, Brother Mac?
4: No, Pastor, but I got one out here.
15: Oh, got one what?
4: A sinner. He wants to get saved.
15: Oh, Brother Mac, it's after midnight.
4: I know. Ain't it great?
15: Well, all right. Wait here. I'll get my robe and slippers and be right with you.
4: We followed the pastor across the lawn where he opened the church and led my friend through the sinner's prayer. The next night at 2:00, I was at his door again with another repentant sinner. A few days later, the pastor gave me the keys to the church and told me to lead people to the Lord myself. My grandfather didn't live to see me get saved. He died while I was out west. But 2 years after my salvation, grandmother asked me to visit. When I arrived, she led me back to the bedroom where my granddad spent his final years.
16: You're the only gober left in the family, Mac. If you died in Vietnam, there'd be no one left to carry on the family name. If you had died in your sins out there in California, there'd be no one to carry on the family heritage.
4: Yes, ma'am.
16: Now, I've held this in my heart for years, waiting till you were ready to hear it. Every Sunday, the men folk would come out to the house after church, and they'd sit a spell with your granddaddy and me. And many a time, he would ask them to lift him out of bed and place his body in a praying position, bent down on his knees. They would fold his hands and hold on to him propped up there, and he would cry out to God to save his grandson, who was lost in sin out there in California.
3: Oh, dear Lord.
16: And all the time you were in Vietnam, we would listen to the news, and they'd talk about Da Nang being overrun and rockets hitting where you were at. And your granddaddy would call out to God and ask him to save his grandson and keep you whole so you could preach the gospel. Now, your granddaddy went to be with the Lord, calling out your name, that you'd be saved one day, son.
3: Well, his prayer was answered.
16: You know, there's always been a preacher in the Gober family. Your great-great-grandfather's name was also H.M. Gober, and he was a preacher, too. And that's why the devil tried so hard to destroy you.
4: I now serve God with a ministry to young people who are as lost as I was. The Lord gave me a godly wife and 3 children. Together we run a home on 70 acres of land where 20 young men can meet the Savior and turn their lives around. I also witness through a motorcycle ministry. Nothing and no one is too hard for God.
1: Mac Gober is right, friend. God loves you and wants to come into your heart and life. Take that step of faith by praying with us now. Lord, I know I'm a sinner, lost without you. I want your forgiveness. I want your life in me. I believe Christ died for me, that his death and resurrection alone can bring me into your presence. Thank you for the gift of eternal life in him. The Bible says in John chapter 1, verse 12, "But as many as received him, to them gave he power to become the sons of God, even to them that believe on his name."
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1: With SRN News, I'm Bob Agnew in Washington. Spirit Airlines declares bankruptcy. Bernie Bennett has the details.
2: Spirit Airlines announced early Saturday that it had, quote, started an orderly wind down of operations effective immediately after efforts to obtain a $500 million federal bailout stalled. All Spirit flights had been canceled. Losing Spirit, known for its ultra-low fares, will likely mean costlier tickets on other airlines. An analysis of aviation analytics found average fares jumped 23%, or roughly $60, for each round-trip flight when Spirit exited a route. Bernie Bennett, Washington.
1: Transportation Secretary Sean Duffy says other airlines are coming to the rescue of customers left stranded by Spirit. However, there will be a cost.
3: United, Delta, JetBlue, and Southwest are capping their ticket prices for Spirit customers. It's going to vary between the airlines. You have to go to their websites to take advantage of these special offers. It is normally going to be about $200 for a one-way ticket. You'll minimally have to provide to the airlines that you're now going to book with your Spirit confirmation number and your proof of payment.
1: Spirit's failure could boost fares at a time when ticket prices are already elevated due to higher jet fuel costs from the war with Iran. Economist Steve Moore says President Trump's economic policies are helping America.
4: We've saved $1 trillion in regulatory costs thanks to Trump's deregulation.
1: As for the high gas prices,
5: we want to see that gas price come back down. Let's not forget that, you know, before this all started back in January and February, at the lowest gas prices adjusted for inflation in 50 years. So I think we can return to that. It's going to take a little while, but I'm bullish. And by the way, so are investors.
1: And investors yesterday on Wall Street were mixed. At the closing bell, the Dow was down 152, but the NASDAQ was up 222 points. This is SRN News. A new report on switching religions.
6: The primary finding of the Pew Research Center poll is that around the world, Catholicism is losing adherents while Protestantism is gaining them. The study also concludes that when a person leaves the Catholic Church, he usually becomes a Protestant, though some give up on religion altogether. When a person leaves Protestantism, he rarely becomes a Catholic, though, usually opting to become unaffiliated. Michael Harrington reporting.
1: The Trump administration is launching an investigation of the New York City Department of Education over accusations of anti-Semitism. The Department of Education says it has received reports that a group of teachers and staff organized a series of seminars focused on what was entitled Palestine, Zionism, and Resistance. Those seminars urged teachers to indoctrinate children as young as five with pro-Palestinian beliefs. The department says no child should be taught by his teachers to hate their peers. This is SRN News. President Trump plans to increase tariffs on European Union cars and trucks to 25% next week.
7: The U.S. and EU agreed to a trade deal last July, setting a 15% tariff on most goods. But the president wrote in a social media post that the EU is not complying with that agreement. He said he will hike the tariffs on European-made cars and trucks to 25%. The president reminded EU countries that there will be no tariff if they produce their vehicles in the United States. Greg Clugston, Washington.
1: It was a rare unanimous decision this week at the U.S. Supreme Court, and that was as the court ruled 9-0 that the First Choice Women's Resources Center can challenge a New Jersey subpoena demanding private donor information, something that the court seemed to agree unanimously could, in fact, be a violation of the First Amendment. This is SRN News.
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1: SRN News, I'm Mary Rose. The Justice Department says posting a photo of seashells arranged to say 8647 is a threat to President Trump, the 47th president. Former FBI Director Comey disagrees and says he'll fight a Justice Department indictment accusing him of threatening the president. Comey appeared in a federal court in Virginia this past week after turning himself in, facing two counts, including threatening the president's life and transmitting threats across state lines. The Iran war has much of the world focused on the fragile supply lines for Middle East oil. That's sparked renewed interest in Alaska's vast oil resources. Interior Secretary Doug Burgum.
2: At one point, you know, this was a state that was producing almost 2 million barrels a day. Now it's down to less than 500,000 a day. We've got a pipeline with excess capacity. We've got Japan getting 92% of their oil from the Strait of Hormuz.
1: The Federal Reserve's Jerome Powell announced this week he plans to remain on board after his chairmanship ends in mid-May.
3: Powell said he will stay on as a Fed governor for a period of time to be determined, and he said he plans to keep a low profile.
4: There's only ever one chair of the Federal Reserve Board. When Kevin Warsh is confirmed and sworn in, he will be that chair.
3: Powell said he decided to remain on the board because of the unprecedented legal attacks by the Trump administration, which he believes have put the independence of the nation's central bank at risk. Greg Clugston, Washington.
1: Economist Steve Moore says President Trump's energy policies are working.
5: Under Donald J. Trump, the United States is energy independent for the first time in 50 years. I don't know if you're aware of that, but I was even surprised to learn that myself. We are a net exporter of oil and gas, so we're not as reliant on the Middle East as we used to be. And that happened thanks to Trump and the shale revolution.
1: This is SRN News. The grandson of Billy Graham will be in Japan next week.
6: Will Graham is scheduled to preach the gospel for 2 days in Shikoku, May 4th and 5th. The Love and Hope celebration will mark Graham's first trip back to Japan since 2014 and is part of a multi-year effort to evangelize the country. Less than 2% of the Japanese population is Christian, and the spread of the gospel has always been stubbornly slow in a nation that is primarily Buddhist or Shintoist with a penchant for ancestor worship. Michael Harrington reporting.
1: New Jersey's Nassau Presbyterian Church will host the five-lecture Samuel Adams Her series to mark the 250th anniversary of the nation's birth. Organizers say the event will also highlight the unique role Presbyterians played in moving New Jersey from indifference to independence. During the American Revolution, King George called the drive for independence the Presbyterian Revolution, Rebellion. This is SRN News. The days appear to be numbered for one of the world's most famous dogs in Albany, New York.
7: Albany residents love Nipper, a giant dog statue perched atop a warehouse for nearly seven decades. This 28-foot statue depicting the famous RCA dog listening to a phonograph has become a local icon. Parents pointed out to kids and Nipper merchandise is popular. However, that pride is now tempered with concern for Nipper's future. After years of litigation, the unused four-story warehouse on which Nipper sits was recently marked by a red placard with a white slash, a warning to firefighters and other first responders to use caution when entering. Keith Peters reporting.
1: The 152nd edition of the Kentucky Derby will be run with 19 horses instead of the maximum 20 after a late scratch less than 12 hours before the race. One horse has a skin infection. More details at srnnews.com.
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One chapter closes, another begins. But through every twist and turn, God is the author. Trust Him with the story He's writing. It's going to be good. Rejoice Radio.

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2: There is no knowledge of God without revelation, inspiration, illumination. And the illumination is your part, where you come to God and surrender so to God and say, Oh, Spirit of God, open thou mine eyes, that I may behold wondrous things in thy law. And when you come to God's word that way, the Bible will burst a flame in your heart and in your mind, and God will teach you things out of His word.
1: Welcome to Love Worth Finding, featuring profound truth simply stated by pastor, teacher, and author Adrian Rogers. The way to be blessed is to obey God, which requires our trust in Him. And to trust Him is to love Him. And in order to love Him, we must know Him. God has done three mighty acts so that we can know Him. If you have your Bible, turn now to 1 Corinthians chapter 2 as Adrian Rogers concludes his powerful message, How to Know God Through the Bible.
2: 1 Corinthians chapter 2 and verse 1, And I, brethren, when I came to you, came not with excellency of speech, nor of wisdom, declaring unto you the testimony of God. That is, he said, I didn't come like a man with a double PhD and a marvelous orator. For I determined not to know anything among you save Jesus Christ and Him crucified. And I was with you in weakness and in fear and in much trembling. And my speech and my preaching was not with enticing words of man's wisdom, but in demonstration of the Spirit and of power, that your faith should not stand in the wisdom of men, but in the power of God. Now, when I think, first of all, about the deficiency of human wisdom, the first thing that comes to me is that this human wisdom, dear friend, is so superficial. You see, if you knew God just simply by human wisdom, if I could just begin to teach a course in systematic theology, I could tell you all of the facts about God, and you could get out your notebook and you could write them down and you could say, God is omnipotent, God is omniscient, and God is this and God is that. And you could learn all of the facts about God. You wouldn't know God. You can know about God and yet not know God. But secondly, not only is human wisdom so superficial, it is so transitory. Look again in verse 6, Howbeit we speak wisdom among them that are perfect, yet not the wisdom of this world, nor of the princes of this world. Now, the word princes, it stands for the intellectuals, those intellectual topwaters of this world, these people who have attained in their learning. He said, we speak wisdom, but not the wisdom of this world, not what the princes of this world know, that will come to naught. Now, when he says the princes of this world, he literally says the princes of this age, that is, for this time. There are certain people in this day and this age, and they're supposed to be the great, vaunted intellectual leaders. And Paul says, hey, all of that is just going up in smoke. It's going to come to naught. I remember hearing Dr. R.G. Lee, who had the ability to express himself so eloquently, talk about philosophy. And he said that philosophy was a chunk of cloud bank, buttered with the night wind. Now, that's what the Apostle Paul is talking about here. It's the wisdom of the princes of this world. Folks, it's just going to come to nothing. It is so superficial. It is so transitory. And it is so limited. Look again, if you will, in verse 7. But we speak the wisdom of God in a mystery, even the hidden wisdom, which God ordained before the world unto our glory. Now, human wisdom is totally incapable of understanding or probing into what Paul calls here the divine mystery. We speak the wisdom of God in a mystery, even the hidden wisdom. What does he mean here by mystery? He's talking here about a sacred secret that you can only know as God reveals himself to you. You see, human wisdom can never, never fathom God. I don't care how smart you are. You don't have a head start toward God. You see, the finite can never probe the infinite. You can never fathom God. The natural man can never know the supernatural God. Wisdom is so superficial, the wisdom of this world. The wisdom of this world is so transitory. It is so passing away. The wisdom of this world is so limited. And then he goes on to speak of the wisdom of this world that is actually so dangerous and ungodly. Go on in verse 8 and look. He speaks of the wisdom of this world, which as compared to the wisdom of God. And then he says, which none of the princes of this world knew, for had they known it, they would not have crucified the Lord of glory. If these smart alecks in this world had known real wisdom, they never would have nailed Jesus Christ to the cross. Here, the classic proof of the bankruptcy of human wisdom is the crucifixion of Jesus Christ. And who crucified Jesus Christ? I want to remind you that Jesus Christ was crucified by the best minds of his day. It was not the rabble. It was the Jewish and Roman intelligentsia that nailed Jesus Christ up to the cross. And I want to tell you something else. They did not do it casually. They did it carefully after they applied their minds to it. Not a few of them, but many of them. And the Bible says they took counsel together. That is, they pooled their so-called wisdom and they crucified the Lord of glory. Well, why is all of this? Why is human wisdom so superficial? Why is human wisdom so transitory? Why is human wisdom so limited? Why is human wisdom so dangerous? And why does a natural man, a man without Christ, why does he have such a difficulty understanding the things of God? Well, look in verse 9. But as it is written, eye hath not seen, nor ear heard, neither have entered into the heart of man the things which God hath prepared for them that love him. And so we see the deficiency of human wisdom. Human wisdom is so superficial. Human wisdom is so transitory. Human wisdom is so limited. Human wisdom is so dangerous. You cannot know God through human wisdom. Now, God has done three mighty acts that you might know him. There are three things that God has done. And because God has done these things, you can know God. The first of these mighty acts is what we call revelation. God simply reveals himself. Now, we left off in verses 9, and let's pick up verse 9 and 10. Let's go back and read it again. Verse 9, but as it is written, eye hath not seen, nor ear heard, neither have entered into the heart of man the things which God hath prepared for them that love him. The only way that you can know God is for God to disclose himself to you. 1 Corinthians chapter 12, verse 3. Paul said, wherefore I give you to understand that no man speaking by the Spirit of God calleth Jesus accursed. Well, I think we would all agree to that. But most of us perhaps would not realize the rest of that statement. And no man can say that Jesus is Lord but by the Holy Ghost. What he means is this, that no man can have Christ as Lord in his life, can know Jesus Christ as Lord, so as to make a proper confession of faith that Christ is Lord, until the Spirit of God gives him that. God supernaturally reveals himself to us. Revelation is the communication of God's truth to man by God himself. Now, the second thing that God has done. Not only has God given us supernatural revelation, but God has also given us supernatural inspiration. Continue to read now in verses 12 and following. Now, we have received not the spirit of the world, but the Spirit which is of God, that we might know the things that are freely given to us of God, which things also we speak, not in the words which man's wisdom teacheth, but which the Holy Ghost teacheth, comparing spiritual things with spiritual. Now, when Paul uses the word we, he's talking here about the apostles, and he's saying that we have received this message. And now he says, we give you this message. Now, what is the difference between revelation and inspiration? Revelation is God disclosing himself. Inspiration is those taking what God has given and recording it in such a way that it is absolutely without error. It is the very word of God. Notice in verse 13, which things also we speak, not in the words which man's wisdom teacheth, but which the Holy Ghost teaches. That is, the Holy Ghost gave the words. We believe in verbal inspiration. The word verbal means word by word inspiration. God did not just inspire the thoughts of the Bible. God inspired the words of the Bible, because you cannot have thoughts without words any more than you could have mathematics without numbers. Now, there's some people who laugh at the idea of a verbal inspiration. Now, if you laugh at the idea of verbal inspiration, I want to tell you that you're laughing at Jesus Christ. For Jesus said in Matthew chapter 4, verse 4, man shall not live by bread alone, but by every, what? Word that proceedeth out of the mouth of God. Now, dear friend, God disclosed himself. That is what we call supernatural revelation. No man can receive anything except it be given him from above, from heaven. But not only is there that revelation, there is that inspiration, as these words inspired are written down, and we have them in what we call the Word of God, the Bible. And I want to remind you that God gave the very words of the Bible. Now, the third mighty act, and here's where it comes to you now. First of all, there is that revelation. Then there's that supernatural inspiration. And finally, there must be a supernatural illumination. Now, continue to read now in verse 14. But the natural man receiveth not the things of the Spirit of God, for they're foolishness unto him, neither can he know them, for they are spiritually discerned. But he that is spiritual judges, discerns all things, yet he himself is judged of no man. For who hath known the mind of the Lord that he may instruct him? But we have, hallelujah, the mind of Christ. Now that is illumination. Now listen, the same Holy Spirit of revelation and the same Holy Spirit of inspiration is now the Spirit of illumination. He is the one who illuminates the Christian. He is the one who turns the spiritual light on so that you can understand the things of God. We have a divinely inspired Bible in our hands, but we cannot understand it apart from spiritual, supernatural illumination. I can never know the Bible as I ought to know the Bible until I have the mind of Christ. Do you know a prayer that would be a good prayer for you to pray when you begin to study the Word of God? It is Psalm 119, verse 18. Open thou mine eyes, that I may behold wondrous things in thy law. O God, illumine me. Open my eyes that I might understand. When you pray that prayer, and when you're filled with the Holy Spirit, then a part of you will know that never knew before, and a part of you will see that never saw before. And a man who is living by divine illumination is going to be a mystery to those around him. Look in verses 15 and 16. The Bible says, but he that is spiritual judges all things. That is, he has a penetrating insight into the way things work. He has a supernatural wisdom about him, yet he himself is judged of no man. That literally means he's not understood by any man. The word discern is a better word here. He himself is discerned of no man. The world is not going to understand us. I'll tell you, we're going to know some things that they won't know, and they're really going to think we're the crazy ones. They're going to think we're a few bricks short of a full load. And they're going to say there's something wrong with that fella. But there's not something wrong with us, there's something wrong with him. You see, we're tuned in. where he's not tuned in. We are marching to the beat of a different drummer. Now, they cannot understand us, but we understand them. The reason they can't understand us is that we have the mind of Christ and they can't understand Christ. Now, this is what we call illumination. Now, I want to give you some lessons about illumination very quickly, and I'll be finished. I want to give you some warnings here as we talk about illumination. And illumination is really right now where the rubber meets the road in knowing God. Now, remember, we said to know God is to love God. To love God is to trust God. To trust God is to obey God. And to obey God is to be blessed. And we said that you cannot know God with the natural mind. You must know God in the Spirit supernaturally. And the way you can know God is because God has divinely revealed himself. And God has divinely inspired that revelation. We have a Bible. And now we have the Bible in our hands. But in order to understand the Bible, there must be that divine illumination, that supernatural illumination. Now, folks, it's all headed down right to this. This is the important thing, so I want you to understand this. What does illumination mean? Number one, it does not mean that you can know everything about God. No one knows everything about God, and we're not supposed to know everything about God. Deuteronomy chapter 29, verse 29 says, "The secret things belong unto the Lord our God, but those things which are revealed belong unto us and to our children forever." That is, a person who has illumination doesn't know everything. You can go down to the ocean and dip out a bucket of ocean water, and everything in that bucket will be ocean, but all the ocean won't be in that bucket. And dear friend, when you come to God's Word and you dip into God's Word, you can come up with a bucket full of truth, but there's so much that you still will not know, and the things perhaps you will never know, and still you can have illumination. I want to say that illumination does not extend to areas beyond the Word of God. Now, for example, when you go to a math test, it's not going to do you any good to bow your head and say, "Spirit of God, illumine me." If you haven't studied for it, you're going to flunk. Listen, folks, you can pray for wisdom, but you study for knowledge. You study for knowledge. Now, illumination does not mean that you won't study the Word of God either. Listen, 2 Timothy chapter 2, verse 15 says, "We're to study to show ourselves approved unto God, a workman that needeth not to be ashamed, rightly dividing the word of truth." If I want God to illumine me, I will study. And I study the Bible. I pore over the Bible. But when I study it and pore over it, I say, "Oh God, illumine me." Time and time again when I'm studying, I'll stop. I'll put it aside. I'll lift my hands to heaven and say, "God, teach me. Oh God, I want to know." And then I will go back and I will study and exegete and try to find out what it is saying. But I know now that the Holy Spirit of God is helping me, because the Bible says I'm to study to show myself approved unto God, a workman that needeth not to be ashamed. And the word here literally means rightly dividing, means to cut it straight. Now, I want to say something else. Illumination does not mean that there are no spiritual requirements. You cannot just come to God and say, "God, illumine me," if you are not walking a clean and a pure life. Listen to what Peter says in 1 Peter chapter 2, verses 1 and 2. He says, "Wherefore, laying aside all malice and all guile and hypocrisies and envies and evil speaking, as newborn babes desire the sincere milk of the Word, that you may grow thereby." You want God's Word to be real to you? Get the trash out of your life. Lay it aside and hunger after the Word of God, and He will illumine you. I'll tell you what it does mean, however. It does mean that the average man, the average woman, the average boy, the average girl in the pew who is obedient and diligent can understand the Word of God. Go back to chapter 1, verse 26. "For ye see your calling, brethren, how that not many wise men after the flesh, not many mighty, not many noble are called, but God hath chosen the foolish things of the world to confound the wise, and God hath chosen the weak things of the world to confound the things which are mighty, and base things of the world and things which are despised hath God chosen, yea, and things which are not, to bring to naught things that are." What does that mean? It means, dear friend, that God takes ordinary people and God does extraordinary things through those people. It means that you, John Doe Layman, can get your Bible and you can pray over it, and you can get your heart right with God, and you can say, Spirit of God, illumine me, and then you can study to show yourself approved unto God, and God will reveal himself to you supernaturally out of the Bible. Now, it does mean something else too, dear friend, that you can have a personal communion with God. I think of those two disciples as they were walking there on the road to Emmaus after the resurrection of Jesus Christ. And Jesus came and walked along beside them. And here's some precious verses. Luke 24, verse 45. Then opened he their understanding that they might understand the scriptures. Isn't that wonderful? I mean, here's the Son of God. He is walking along. He's talking with them. You couldn't have a better teacher than that. About 7 miles they walked together. And the Bible says he showed them in all the scriptures the things concerning himself. How would you like to have a tape recording of that? Amen. Well, evidently God didn't want us to have it because we don't have it. But he just took the Bible and he showed them all those Old Testament prophecies concerning himself. But the point of the matter is, even with that kind of a teacher, the very Son of God, they didn't understand until he opened their understanding. Now you think about it. Then open he their understanding. You see, this is the illumination. Friend, it is so supernatural. You will never know until God gives you knowledge of himself. That's the reason we must come so reverently, so prayerfully to the Word of God. In Luke 24, verse 32, they said one to another, did not our heart burn within us while he talked to us by the way and while he opened to us the scriptures? Oh, would to God that he would open to you the scriptures. Now, folks, I'm finished, but you listen to me. Everybody wants to be blessed, don't they? There's no blessing without obedience. There is no obedience without trust. There is no trust without love. There is no love without knowledge. There is no knowledge of God without revelation, inspiration, illumination. And the illumination is your part where you come to God and surrender so to God and say, Oh, Spirit of God, open thou mine eyes that I may behold wondrous things in thy law. And when you come to God's word that way, the Bible will burst a flame in your heart and in your mind, and God will teach you things out of his word. The reason that many of us don't know God is, folks, we're just playing around at Bible study. And you can't do it that way. May God help us to get into his word. Now let's bow together in prayer. Father, I pray now that you'll speak to our hearts about this wonderful truth and help us, Lord, to begin to search out in the scriptures those things concerning our lovely Lord Jesus and to apply them to our hearts.
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0: several questions I've had about pastoral ministry. 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
1: News. I'm Mary Rose. The U.S. is adding pressure in the standoff with Iran over the Strait of Hormuz. Correspondent Donna Warder reports.
2: The United States is warning shipping companies that they could face sanctions if they pay Iran to safely pass through the Strait of Hormuz, where about a fifth of the world's trade in oil and natural gas typically passes. The U.S. Office of Foreign Assets controls as those payments to Iran could include transfers and digital assets, offsets, or informal swaps. Iran effectively closed the strait by threatening and attacking ships after the U.S. and Israel launched a war February 28th. The U.S. responded with an April 13th naval blockade of Iranian ports. I'm Donna Warder.
1: Former FBI Director James Comey says he'll fight a Justice Department indictment that he threatened President Trump's life. White House correspondent Greg Cluxton reports.
3: Comey appeared in federal court in Virginia this past week, turning himself in on two charges, including threatening the life of the president and transmitting threats across state lines. The DOJ charges stem from a photo of seashells he posted online last year. The former FBI director did not speak during his brief court appearance, but has said he is innocent. His attorney, Patrick Fitzgerald, said he would argue that the case is a vindictive prosecution, meaning it was brought to punish Comey for exercising his legal rights. Greg Clugston, Washington.
1: A surprisingly unanimous Supreme Court decision renders a blow to the targeting of pro-life groups.
4: The U.S. Supreme Court unanimously ruled that First Choice Women's Resource Center can challenge a New Jersey subpoena demanding private donor information, citing potential violations of First Amendment association rights.
1: Correspondent Ken Lorman reports. This is SRN News. Assisted suicide has been put on hold in the United Kingdom.
5: The House of Lords has passed legislation that would allow people in England and Wales to take their own lives with the help of a doctor. Supporters of the measure are vowing to bring it back to the floor sometime this summer, but the procedural process will be tricky. There is strong opposition to the bill in the public and amongst pro-life advocates, who point out other European countries that have legalized the practice have seen a surge in suicide. Michael Harrington reporting.
1: America's churches are grappling with the decline of marriage and family. For centuries, marriage and child rearing have been among the main ways adults are integrated into congregational life. Couples who share the same faith tend to be more observant, and they often raise children within that tradition. But today, 42% of adults are not married or living with a partner, the highest percentage in U.S. history. And this shift is unlikely to change soon. This is SRN News. Tourists and residents in San Francisco have a new pet, and a very large one at that.
6: A massive sea lion named Chonkers is charming everyone at Pier 39. Visitors snap photos of the sea lion as he flops around on the pier among much smaller sea lions. Chonkers is estimated to weigh about 2,000 pounds, and he sits, well, wherever he wants to. A spokesman for the Marine Mammal Center says the pier does offer protection from predators and plenty of food, or in Chonkers' case, a whole bunch of food. Jason Walker reporting.
1: A new study suggests that a common flower could be a powerful source of plant-based protein. Researchers say marigolds are also full of antioxidants, vitamins, minerals that could support skin, immunity, and digestive health. The protein stayed stable at temperatures of up to 222 degrees. More details, srnnews.com.
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He's the reason we exist, share, and see lives transformed. 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
1: SRN News, I'm Mary Rose. U.S. House Speaker Mike Johnson is calling this week's 6-3 Supreme Court decision a game changer for this year's midterm elections. The High Court ruled that congressional districts mapped on the basis of race are unconstitutional. On the Salem News program this week on Capitol Hill with Tony Perkins, the Louisiana Republican predicts far-reaching impact on 2026 voting.
2: We're going to get a new map in Louisiana. I think a number of the states in the South may get the same treatment because their maps are also drawn on an unconstitutional basis at this point. The more people recognize that, the greater the chance is we get maps that accurately reflect the populations of those states. I think in the end of this, the Republican Party will gain a number of seats, and that will be helpful to the House.
1: The Iran war has much of the world focused on the fragile supply lines for Middle East oil. That sparked renewed interest in Alaska's vast oil resources. Interior Secretary Doug Burnham says the Trump administration is ramping up oil production in Alaska.
3: We're talking about something that is literally named the National Petroleum Reserve that Biden had shut down, now open up again. And we had over a dozen companies competing up there, record revenue coming in that supports the state, the tribe, the federal government, record amount of interest from companies that want to develop there. And we got the infrastructure on the oil side to support them immediately.
1: Burgum was interviewed on the Salem Radio Network. Spirit Airlines declares bankruptcy, causing a ripple in U.S. air travel.
4: Spirit's failure could boost fares at a time when ticket prices are already elevated due to higher jet fuel costs from the Iran war. President Donald Trump suggested Friday that if the airline took a federal bailout, the government would be able to sell the airline for a profit once oil prices came down.
1: That's correspondent Bernie Bennett reporting. Hundreds of years ago, Yemen helped introduce the world to coffee. Lately, the mountainous war-ravaged country that borders Saudi Arabia is exporting something else, coffee culture. This is SRN News. A warning from leading Christian researcher.
5: George Barna has been measuring America's spiritual condition for decades, and he believes the country is in trouble. Barna, who heads the Cultural Research Center, says, quote, a quarter century ago, 12% of the adult population held a biblical worldview. Since then, we've seen a steady reduction in that incidence. We reached a low point, 4%, in 2023. But Barna says the decline can be reversed if churches start focusing on discipleship. Michael Harrington reporting.
1: Abortion questions will be before voters in at least three states in November. Missouri lawmakers are asking residents to repeal the so-called right to reproductive freedom that they put into the state constitution in 2024. In Nevada, a state constitutional amendment to allow abortion until 24 weeks passed in 2024, but needs voter approval at a second time to take effect. This is SRN News. As of the September 11th, 25th year mark approaches, the nonprofit group Tunnel to Towers is taking a piece of World Trade Center steel across America. The Coast to Coast event kicks off today. Laura Winters reports.
6: The CEO of Tunnel to Towers, Frank Siller, says this tour is all about educating the next generation and those 25 and under who were not alive during the terrorist attack. The 16,000-pound steel beam from the South Tower of the World Trade Center will be driven on a truck across the country from New York City with stops at American landmarks, including Mount Rushmore in South Dakota, the Space Center in Houston, and the Flight 93 Memorial in Shanksville, Pennsylvania. Winters reporting.
1: A popular soft drink is changing its name for the country's 250th birthday. In celebration, Mountain Dew is releasing limited edition American Dew. More details at srnnews.com.
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0: Spring arrived with all the things you'd expect. Warmer days, greener lawns, more rain, more sunshine, and the extreme cold is hopefully a memory now dulled by the passing of time. Some will long to get outside and reclaim all the areas winter seemed to rule over for a few months. There will be leftover parts and pieces from last year's plant growth. They need to be removed for new plants to grow. What you do in the garden or within your landscape means a better season of growth. There's something within this visual that looks a bit like what God does. He can remove the decaying bits of old life living and provide a better season of growth. You might even think of us as a part of that process. And when you do, you might think of us as a partner worth supporting. You know there are things God needs to teach you. We might just be the right place to learn. 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
1: Welcome to Science, Scripture, and Salvation, a radio ministry of the Institute for Creation Research. In this program, we want to encourage you in your Christian faith by showing how scientific evidence supports the Bible, particularly the Genesis account. The book of Genesis lays the foundation for all matters addressed in the rest of the Bible: the nature of God, His sovereignty in creation, man's purpose, sin, marriage, family, and why we need a Savior are all introduced and explained in Genesis. When we see that the first and most foundational book of the Bible can be trusted in all matters, including science, it builds confidence in the rest of the inspired Word all the way to Revelation. On today's show, we'll hear from Dr. Jake Hebert, physicist and research associate with the Institute for Creation Research. Here's Dr. Hebert.
2: For the last year or so, I have been working on a major research project that I'm getting close to finishing up. And I have been studying the way that secular scientists date seafloor sediments. And actually, I've been studying this general topic for even longer than that. Probably 2 or 3, maybe even 4 years. Now, seafloor sediments may not seem like a terribly exciting topic, and I can understand why someone might think that. But let me tell you why this is a potentially very exciting area of research here at the Institute for Creation Research. It's because the seafloor sediments are closely related to secular theories about ice ages. Now, there is very strong evidence, geological evidence, for an ice age. Secular scientists claim that there have been many ice ages throughout Earth history, but really there's only good geological evidence for one. And we would argue that this recent ice age was the result of the Genesis flood. And basically, in a nutshell, we can explain how the flood caused an ice age if you remember a little acrostic: heat. H-E-A-T. And really, this is just my way of summarizing some of the groundbreaking work that has been done by creation scientist Mike Ord. But basically, we think that as a result of the Genesis flood, the oceans were significantly warmed. That's the H, hot oceans. The E stands for evaporation. So if you significantly warm the oceans, you're going to get a lot more evaporation. That's going to put a lot more moisture into the atmosphere, which is going to result in more precipitation, including snowfall at high latitudes and elevations. And then the A stands for aerosols. You would have had a lot of volcanic activity, particularly toward the end of the flood, as well as in the years afterwards, as the Earth sort of regained equilibrium after this cataclysmic event. And those aerosols are going to reflect a great deal of sunlight, which is going to give you a pronounced cooling effect, which we know from observation of recent volcanic eruptions. That cooling effect is greatest during the summer and autumn months. And so that cooling effect is going to keep a lot of the snow and ice from melting, and that's going to enable these thick ice sheets to build up. And the T in that acrostic stands for time, particularly a short time. The reason that secular scientists can't use this fairly straightforward explanation for an ice age is because they believe that these volcanic eruptions have been separated by thousands and even millions of years. So even though everyone, both creation and secular scientists, agree that these volcanoes can result in significant cooling, they can't really make use of that because they insist that those eruptions were separated by such large amounts of time that any cooling effect would have been diluted. So really, the short biblical timescale is the key to explaining an ice age. Well, naturally, secular scientists, because they reject the biblical account of creation and the flood, they have to come up with some other explanation for an ice age. In fact, they've come up with dozens of theories. In fact, in the 1960s, they had around 60 theories. I think now they've actually got over 100. But the one that has become particularly dominant is something called the Milankovitch or astronomical theory of ice ages. And basically, there are some very subtle changes that are slowly occurring in Earth's orbital and rotational motions. The tilt of the Earth's axis today is about 23.5 degrees, but that tilt is slowly changing. The shape of the Earth's orbit is slowly changing. Sometimes it's more elongated, sometimes it's more circular. And you have these kind of changes coming on. There's a wobble of the Earth's axis that's occurring, but these are very, very slow changes. And on the biblical time scale, they would be insignificant. But secular scientists, because they believe the solar system has been in existence for billions of years, they feel free to extrapolate these motions backwards hundreds of thousands and even millions of years into the past. And as a result of that, you would have changes in the way the sunlight is falling on the Earth, or more precisely, the way that light is distributed with latitudes and with seasons. And so they think there are going to be certain times where you're going to have more summer sunlight falling on the ice sheets that we have in the high northern latitudes. And they think when that happens, the ice sheets will shrink, they will recede, and you'll have a warmer period, what they would call an interglacial. And then when you have less of that summer sunlight falling on the northern high latitudes, the ice sheets will grow, they will expand, and you have what we call, in popular speech, an ice age, what they would call a glacial interval. And in this theory, there are some dominant orbital and rotational motions of the Earth that have lengths of 100,000, 41,000, and 23,000 years. But what we're going to see is that there are a lot of things about this theory that don't really make sense, and we'll discuss that in the next segment.
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1: Welcome back to Science, Scripture, and Salvation. 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
2: We're talking about this Milankovitch theory of ice ages, what is sometimes referred to as the astronomical theory. And this is the theory that most secular scientists accept as an explanation for ice ages. And they believe that there have been about 50 ice ages within the last 2.5 million years or so. The one thing, however, that this theory has going for that is that the scientists have analyzed the seafloor sediments. And remember that secular scientists believe that these sediments were slowly deposited over many millions of years. And you can make chemical measurements within those sediments. And there's one particular quantity that they can calculate, something called the oxygen isotope ratio, and it's a measure of how much of one kind of oxygen you have, what we call one isotope of the oxygen atom compared to another. And you can make these measurements, and you could even plot them on a graph as a function of depth down one of these sediment cores. And when you're in a seafloor sediment core, basically when you have very high values of this oxygen isotope ratio, that's thought to indicate that there was a lot of ice. Globally, there was a large amount of ice. And when you have low values, that's supposed to indicate less ice. So they think that these chemical wiggles are telling a story about how climate has changed over many millions of years. Well, in 1976, there was an iconic paper, and that's no hype. This is an iconic paper that was published entitled The Pacemaker of the Ice Ages, and it was published in the journal Science. And what these scientists did was they examined chemical wiggles as well as some other variables in two sediment cores from the Indian Ocean. And when they analyzed these wiggles, they found that there were dominant cycles of 100,000, 41,000, and 23,000 years. Now, if you will remember, those correspond to these dominant orbital cycles that secular scientists believe we should see if the solar system is, in fact, billions of years old. And so because they found evidence for these 100,000, 41, and 23,000-year cycles, that was seen as very, very strong evidence for the Milankovitch theory. And that's the reason I think that most secular scientists today believe in this theory. But what I have been doing for the last year or so, really over a year, is been taking a very, very close look at this paper. And I found some very serious problems with this paper. First, there are multiple versions of the data from these cores with subtle differences between them. Now, most of these differences are trivial. You can attribute them to slight measurement error. It's not a big deal. But in a few cases, there are data points that were used apparently in the earlier versions of the data, but then they were removed from later versions. And so it's hard to tell if there's a single definitive data set for these quantities in these cores. But that in and of itself is probably not too big a deal. There are two other issues, however, that are much more significant. First, the scientists, when they did their analysis, excluded nearly a third of all the available data from the second core. And I think they did so on very flimsy grounds. The question I have is, what would happen if you were to redo the analysis, including that data? And we do have access to those data because other scientists have since gone and measured those quantities. The other issue here with this paper is that when they were assigning ages to these seafloor sediments, they made use of the most recent magnetic reversal. You know, the Earth's magnetic field has flipped in the past, and we creation scientists think this happened during the flood very recently. There's very strong evidence that these reversals occurred very rapidly. But nevertheless, secular scientists believe that these changes occurred slowly over thousands of years. But at the time they did this analysis, secular scientists believe that this reversal occurred 700,000 years ago. Well, they no longer believe that. They now claim that this reversal occurred 780,000 years ago. And so the question I have is, what would happen if you were to redo the analysis, do everything the same, but you take into account that change in age as well as the rest of the data from the second core? Would the results still support the Milankovitch theory? And so that's what I've been working on for the last year or so. And there's a lot of significance to this because the secular scientists use the Milankovitch theory for a whole bunch of things. They use it to date other seafloor sediments. They use it to date ice cores. They even use it to date one particular radioisotope dating method. So if this theory is shown to be on flimsy grounds, it would be like a chain of collapsing dominoes that would be extremely problematic for their dating methods.
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1: SRN News, I'm Mary Rose. Spirit Airlines declares bankruptcy. Correspondent

0: Bernie Bennett has this report.
1: Spirit Airlines announced early Saturday that it had, quote, started an orderly wind down of operations effective immediately after efforts to obtain a $500 million federal bailout stalled. All Spirit flights had been canceled. Losing Spirit, known for its ultra-low fares, will likely mean costlier tickets on other airlines. An analysis of aviation analytics found average fares jumped 23%, or roughly $60, for each round-trip flight when Spirit exited a route. Bernie Bennett, Washington.
0: After the U.S. has charges a governor in Mexico with drug trafficking, correspondent Donna Warder reports on the latest.
2: The governor of Mexico's Sinaloa state, Ruben Rocha Moya, says he's temporarily resigning so he can defend himself after the United States charged him and nine other officials with drug trafficking. In a short video announcement, Rocha denied accusations that he protected the powerful Sinaloa cartel and helped it smuggle drugs into the U.S. in exchange for millions of dollars in bribes. Just Thursday, Mexico's president, Claudia Sheinbaum, said if there was no clear evidence, it's evident that the objective of the charges by the Department of Justice is political. Sheinbaum says Mexico will investigate the cases and gather its own evidence. I'm Donna Warder.
0: Economist Steve Moore says President Trump's economic policies are helping Americans.
3: We've saved $1 trillion in regulatory costs thanks to Trump's deregulation.
0: As for high gas prices,
4: we want to see that gas price come back down. Let's not forget that, you know, before this all started back in January and February, at the lowest gas prices adjusted for inflation in 50 years. So I think we can return to that. It's going to take a little while, but I'm bullish. And by the way, so are investors.
0: 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A new report on religious switching.
5: The primary finding of the Pew Research Center poll is that around the world, Catholicism is losing adherents while Protestantism is gaining them. The study also concludes that when a person leaves the Catholic Church, he usually becomes a Protestant, though some give up on religion altogether. When a person leaves Protestantism, he rarely becomes a Catholic, though, usually opting to become unaffiliated. Michael Harrington reporting.
0: The Trump administration is launching an investigation of the New York City Department of Education over accusations of anti-Semitism. The Department of Education says it has received reports that a group of teachers and staff organized a series of seminars focused on Palestine, Zionism, and resistance. These seminars urged teachers to indoctrinate children as young as five with pro-Palestinian beliefs. The department says no child should be taught by his or her teachers to hate their peers. This is SRN News. As the September 11th 25th year mark approaches, the nonprofit group Tunnel to Towers is taking a piece of the World Trade Center steel across America.
6: The 16,000-pound steel beam recovered from the South Tower of the World Trade Center will be driven on a huge truck across the United States from New York City, with stops at American landmarks like Mount Rushmore. The coast-to-coast tour will also take the steel to the Flight 93 Memorial in Shanksville, Pennsylvania, and to the elementary school in Sarasota, Florida, where former President George W. Bush was reading to school kids on 9/11 when he was told about the terrorist attack. Laura Winters reporting.
0: The rare unanimous decision this week at the U.S. Supreme Court. The court ruled 9-0 that First Choice Women's Resource Center can challenge a New Jersey subpoena demanding private donor information. More details at srnnews.com.
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Then as you start sifting through it, you realize you've been hoarding for years. 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Some good memories, some not so good. When God wants us to grow, it's kind of like moving day. To move forward, we have to sift through the clutter. Life has a way of keeping junk on us, and for us to move, we have to find it, box it, and toss it. 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
1: SRN News, I'm Mary Rose. The Justice Department says posting a photo of seashells arranged to say 86, 47, is a threat to President Trump, the 47th president. Former FBI Director Comey disagrees and says he'll fight a Justice Department indictment accusing him of threatening the president. Comey appeared in federal court in Virginia this past week after turning himself in, facing two counts, including threatening the president's life and transmitting threats across state lines. The Iran war has much of the world focused on the fragile supply lines for Middle East oil. That sparked renewed interest in Alaska's vast oil resources.
2: At one point, you know, this was a state that was producing almost 2 million barrels a day. Now it's down to less than 5.

0: 500,000 a day. We've got a pipeline with excess capacity. We've got Japan getting 92% of their oil from the Strait of Hormuz.
1: Interior Secretary Doug Burgum was interviewed on the Salem Radio Network. Australia is proposing a new tax on big U.S. tech companies, drawing pushback from the Trump administration. Here's correspondent John Scott.
2: Australia plans a 2.25% levy on the gross revenues of companies like Meta, Google, and TikTok, unless they strike deals to fund local journalism. The goal is to force platforms to pay for the news content they distribute and help struggling media outlets. Companies can cut that rate to about 1.5% by reaching agreements with publishers. The tax could raise up to $250 million annually. A Trump spokesperson calls the move foreign extortion and says the U.S. will push back. John Scott reporting.
1: As the September 11th 25th year mark approaches, the nonprofit group Tunnel to Towers is taking a piece of the World Trade Center still across America. This is SRN News. The grandson of Billy Graham will be in Japan next week.
3: Will Graham is scheduled to preach the gospel for 2 days in Shikoku, May 4th and 5th. The Love and Hope celebration will mark Graham's first trip back to Japan since 2014 and is part of a multi-year effort to evangelize the country. Less than 2% of the Japanese population is Christian, and the spread of the gospel has always been stubbornly slow in a nation that is primarily Buddhist or Shintoist with a penchant for ancestor worship. Michael Harrington reporting.
1: New Jersey's Nassau Presbyterian Church will host the 5-lecture Samuel Adams Hur series to mark the 250th anniversary of the nation's birth. Organizers say the event will also highlight the unique role Presbyterians played in moving New Jersey from indifference to independence. During the American Revolution, King George called the drive for independence the Presbyterian Rebellion. This is SRN News. The days appear to be numbered for one of the world's most famous dogs.
4: Albany residents love Nipper, a giant dog statue perched atop a warehouse for nearly 7 decades. This 28-foot statue depicting the famous RCA dog listening to a phonograph has become a local icon. Parents pointed out to kids and Nipper merchandise is popular. However, that pride is now tempered with concern for Nipper's future. After years of litigation, the unused 4-story warehouse on which Nipper sits was recently marked by a red placard with a white slash, a warning to firefighters and other first responders to use caution when entering. Keith Peters reporting.
1: The 52nd edition of the Kentucky Derby will run with 19 horses instead of the maximum 20. The Puma was ruled out Saturday because of a swollen leg from a skin infection. It kicks off at 7. More details, srnnews.com.
5: 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If you're thirsty, you drink. If you're tired, you sleep. That's nothing new. In your walk with God, you could be hungry and not eat, thirsty and not drink, tired and not rest. You can be starving, dehydrated, and weary, refuse to do anything about it. God stands by with spiritual food, living water, and rest for your soul. 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

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Yes, you were born and you grew. 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And each new day, you have the opportunity to continue that walk. 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
1: SRN News, I'm Mary Rose. The Justice Department says posting a photo of seashells arranged to say 8647 is a threat to President Trump, the 47th president. Former FBI Director Comey disagrees and says he'll fight a Justice Department indictment accusing him of threatening the president. Comey appeared in federal court in Virginia this past week after turning himself in, facing two counts, including threatening the president's life and transmitting threats across state lines. The Iran war has much of the world focused on the fragile supply lines for Middle East oil. That sparked renewed interest in Alaska's vast oil resources.
2: At one point, you know, this was a state that was producing almost 2 million barrels a day. Now it's down to less than 500,000 a day. We've got a pipeline with excess capacity. We've got Japan getting 92% of their oil from the Strait of Hormuz.
1: Interior Secretary Doug Burgum was interviewed on the Salem Radio Network. Australia is proposing a new tax on big U.S. tech companies, drawing pushback from the Trump administration. Here's correspondent John Scott.
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